tapasin kerran yhden inkärin palun. 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Hän oli...

Hello and welcome to Adventures in Sound and Music, brought to you by The Wire magazine, with me, Shane Woolman. Tonight we've got a fantastic new guest mix from the shadowy Texan trio Ak Shamel, The Giver of Illness. And before that, we've got an array of new and archive releases and reissues, so lots to stick around for. Opening the show was Bael Entero and Xavi Lozano, followed by a graphic novel soundtrack by Harju, and then this, a track from the new Dur Dur Band album. Coming up soon are two tracks from the 1970s. First, some newly reissued classic dub from The Upsetters, then Joni Mitchell with a track that was used in Pamela Z's Invisible Jukebox in the October issue of The Wire. I'll see you again in about half an hour's time.

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In the last half hour, we've been listening to tracks by Budgie, Point Line Plain, Sangomas and Magabo featuring Teba Shumba, Yongrak, Irvin Omsk, Bill Orkut, and La Ten, which is taken from the Wiretapper 72 compilation CD that comes with the forthcoming November issue of The Wire. Okay, time now for tonight's guest mix from the mysterious Texan trio Axumel, the Giver of Illness. On the surface, there's not a huge amount to say about the band, as they prefer to maintain anonymity and a general air of mystery. What I can tell you is that they've just released a compilation of early tracks on the Acuphone label called Collected Tape Works 08-17, and also that their theatrical and hugely intense live shows are well worth checking out. They've just completed dates in the UK and Europe, and will be playing in the USA during October, and there's also word that they'll be back in Europe in the spring. The tracks in the mix are all by the band and come from various labels, with Acuphone being the main one, and some of them were initially released on cassette but are now no longer available, not even digitally. We're in for a real treat, so please settle back and enjoy. Here's The Wire's guest mix by Axumel, the Giver of Illness.

Yeah.

Then we will have to deport you.

Great stuff. I hope you enjoyed that as much as I did. We've just heard a special guest mix by the shadowy and intense Texan trio Akshamel, the Giver of Illness. And you can find out more about their work and activities on Instagram at Akshamel_ and also at acuphone.com. And do keep your eyes peeled for live dates in the spring. You won't be disappointed. A complete tracklist for this show, including that great guest mix, will be up at thewire.co.uk from tomorrow, and be sure to tune in again next week to hear James Gormley take to the decks. Okay, we've got time for one more track, and I've chosen one that was also on Emily Bick's show last week. Ahead of some highly anticipated US and European live dates next month, here's Carl Stone. Thanks a lot for listening, and see you next time.

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4: 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No words, the slow tempo could chill out dreamlike music, perfect for the small hours of the day before falling asleep.

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1: 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We have a new set of special broadcasts for you starting today. The 5th of May is Children's Day in Korea, celebrating future generations in the country. Children's Day is a big deal. All public fun places you can think of become extremely crowded. For parents, your worst nightmare would be taking the kids to a theme park. If you're one of them, get ready for hours of waiting for the rides, on top of spending loads for tickets, food, and souvenirs, not to mention struggling to go from point A to B in a big crowd. Is this how UK parents would feel as well? Anyhow, if it's for the children, it might be worth the trouble. With that being said, today's show is about kid-friendly K-pop songs. They're a bit childish for obvious reasons, but you will still notice some familiar voices singing those songs. More and more K-pop artists collaborate with kids' brands, and I think it's good for both in terms of more exposure. Alright, check us out on Facebook and Twitter for the full playlist and more stuff, and let the music begin!

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1: I spent the day working on my report to Rooibos. First thing we discovered was that at no time in history did man so need a word of encouragement and guidance. So I propose now to give some idea of how we set about to answer the tide of barbarism which has swept plague-like through the world during the past months. Of course, there's one obvious answer: end war. There's only one way to end war. That is by bringing capitalism to an end. There's only one way to end capitalism. That is by revolution. There's only one way for revolution to succeed, and that is by creating brotherhood in this world. That is the task of mankind now. It must be done. Capitalism and fascism are one under the Iron Mask. Fascism is the expression of capitalism's death agony. War is the lifeblood of capitalism. It's the body and soul of fascism. Capitalist economy leads inevitably to war. Fascist economy begins and ends in war. It's an economy of war and of nothing else whatever. To fight against fascism, against war, is to fight to create brotherhood in this world. America will go to war. Indeed, America is at war now. Her face is smiling. A new blood quickens her step. Her mills and foundries are pouring out black smoke in a frenzy of exultation. But don't be deceived. It is the false painted bloom on the face of a corpse. America does a crazy jig step behind the screeching bands and the banners proudly carried by the moronic schoolboys upon whom she depends. But her red, white, and blue breasts swing flabbily and are without milk. Great spotted horror filling the air with fighting planes and the sea with destroyers. Your struggle is useless. Already the death rattle can be heard in your throat. What a murderous cheat and liar you are. You crippled and destroyed, you burnt and pillaged. You defiled and degraded every decent impulse of your people. You butchered and laid waste to the very soul of man.
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3: 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Cult composer who was a key figure in the developing art and music scene in Cleveland in the early 70s. Working alone with an early analog synthesizer, sans keyboard, and a four-track tape recorder, or forming the legendary Pair Ubu. The analog abstraction for which Ravenstein became known remains a significant part of his current sound palette, but recent years have seen him turn increasingly toward outlandish eclecticism as his foundation. We are proud to welcome him to our Modulism platform offering 10 compositions. Enjoy!

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Working alone with an early analog synthesizer, or forming the legendary Pere Ubu. More infos visiting our platform modulism.info. 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

How now, Professor Rat? Aperol instat. Tow greedy minuscules through school of apparatus. Horse dung, horse airs. Solar Fido, Foxtrot, blame your neighbours. Whittington has done whiting spoon, spreading frightener on my plimsolls. Rev up to reverb catalepsis. Which got blanked out by a maximum size square rubber, a clear path through the scribble thickets. Blink, and you miss it. Pink trinkets up the size, the stretchy twang of longing, its sensitive snake tip, its proboscis, and its sting, which must curl according to the spiral whirl circus, deep points dotting us in nether regions, negotiations, black quickness, catharsis. Breaking all the undercarriage, tunnelling under the border, barbed guards on mashed potato. In my madness, a pool of fact, things bumping together. The truth of garbage, lanthorn, landfill, landfair, pilgwin, gilgog, swandro, bwilliantacidio, gogga, gok. So slurts the kazoo dreambots into harbour, greasing up the onions with yellow chicken, emphatic on the naystays. So me carping corpse of shoes, plumping up the crimson lime, insanity of deep surf ricochet.

0: If you want to hear contort yourself, come on, get up.
1: James Chance and his saxophone at Max's Kansas City in New York.
0: Lucky you too.
1: In 1979, from the soundtrack of footage by Paul Schinkel for his cable TV channel, something which recently popped up on YouTube. Grateful for that. Though I do take issue with the comment by the guy who said James Chance was way cooler without the jazz horn section, because I think it sounded great. Joe Bowie and David Murray weren't given any solos, which is why they probably didn't stick around. Jazz passengers and lounge lizards moved New York punk towards the middle of the road and were pretty boring, granted, but James Chance was great right up until he died, which was on the 18th of June 2 years ago. And David Murray is always fantastic. So what's your solution, man? Avoid jazz, stick to pop rock, and you end up with Blondie and Hanging on the Telephone, which is probably the most boring thing modern life has to offer. So, how not to be boring? My answer is to dig out an old track by the guy who probably invented rock and roll, if you're talking its musical foundation rather than its hype. Then segue it into a xenochronic composition which takes electric bass recorded by Chiro Saliano at the Betsy Trotwood last Friday and combines it with drums recorded by The Baxterium in Sydney, Australia in June this year, and guitar recorded in early 2025 by Out to Lunch during his ritual sex magic phase. Bad segue. That's interesting. Oh, here we go.
2: Whoa!

Friday lunchtime residency at the Betsy Trotwood. That was Friday before last. So you can faintly hear the palimpsest of Sugar Lips on sax and the Baxterium on marimba. Plus, you heard added on using the Wonders of Audacity software, drums recorded by Baxter in Sydney in June, acoustic guitar by Out to Lunch in 2025, and also some guitar overdubbed live in the studio and some piano. All the subtle interaction between the musicians never actually occurred until this radio broadcast. How I wish Derek Bailey were still alive to appreciate this revolutionary approach to music making. I heard some noises then. I don't know where they're coming from. Let's come alive to the realities of recording technology, all you out-of-work musicians, and ditch methodologies formed in the 18th century or the 1970s. At the top, you heard The Train Kept A-Rollin' by Tiny Bradshaw from the Tribute LP issued by King Records shortly after his death, and so conveniently reissued with full personnel by Sing Records in Copenhagen in 1987, a copy of which R.D. Cook was insightful enough to assign me to review when writing for Wire magazine. A man with both knowledge and taste, something remarkably rare these days, I find. Yep, crusty remarks from a cantankerous old git. It's why you listen to Late Lunch with Up to Lunch, isn't it? We're only, we've got some time left. So here's, this is recorded at AM All-Stars at the Betsy Trotwood last Friday. We'll start with Bouzouki Strut with Hariton, Justin from Greece, on electric guitar.

Harry Tom from Greece playing his electric guitar with AMM All-Stars at the Betsy Trobbitt last Friday. Dogstar on synth, Rue Stylitz on vocals. And here's another one from them with Rue playing a Greek pipe which Harry Tom brought in called a Mantura.

not heard anything like this since Scorpio Man. AMM All-Stars with Harriton and OTL on guitars, Ruth Stylitz on Mantura. And that's all from us at Late Lunch with Out to Lunch. Thanks for listening. Have an excellent day. And this is me, Ben Watson, saying goodbye. I'm off for a curry down Eyre Street, an establishment called Est India, if anyone wants to join me. So I will turn you to the pre-recorded programme. I'm so happy to have found musicians who are so good but so brave that they'll play with me.

0: 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I'm Ian Chambers.
1: And I'm Philip Tagney.
0: And we thought we'd open, well, it is with light music, but it's not...
1: Certainly.
0: It's not English light music, is it? It's Norwegian this time.
1: Very Norwegian.
0: The sound of Øyvind Torvund's Starry Night, which we very much like. The drifting delirium of his Exotica album, an ode to 1950s, 60s kitsch and electronic music. Pastiche collage done with reverence. And tonight we have music for you from Deerhoof, Earl Brown, Chris Cole, and many others. Who are we starting with, Philip?
1: Well, I've got a very gentle and lush track to usher in the autumn here. It's from Mr. Jim O'Rourke and Eiko Ishibashi. And it's a recent release, and it's called, I think it's pronounced Pareidolia.

0: Well, that rather lovely track was by Jim O'Rourke and Eiko Ishibashi. It's called Pareidolia Radio Edit, because that is also the title of a whole album of that material, which they made out of live recordings of themselves playing around in Europe, and then they edited it together in an ideal collage, they say.
1: I thought you were going to say they made it out of girders for one moment, but not the case in this place. I think what's really nice about that is Eiko Ishibashi does some pretty well-regarded film scores, which are sort of in that mould. And it's interesting that her ongoing duo with Jim O'Rourke has sort of moved into that domain a little bit. I thought it was quite a focused piece of music. It's good.
0: Yes, and he is, of course, is usually more abstract, isn't he, and less tonal sounding.
1: Absolutely, yeah. But it has a sort of really nice unity to it. I really like it. You're listening to Langham Research Centre on Resonance 104.4. Next, we move to the world of Deerhoof. Greg Saunier, the band's sort of chief voice, I suppose you could say.
0: And the drummer, isn't he?
1: Yeah. But not at the back of the stage, very much at the front of the stage. He's been making lo-fi arrangements of works by Bach, Schumann, Holst, Stravinsky and Beethoven, all of the classical canon. He says, "When we treat Western classical composers of the past like they were superhuman, we hurt them and screw up their music. If they saw the current state of classical music with its ultra-conservative ethos, they'd be wondering, what in the world are we doing? If we have any interest in preserving Western culture, we should stop turning its famous dead people into unblemished gods, whose labour we exploit for the enrichment of corporate moguls, and instead take a cue from their ingenuity and be madly creative ourselves." I mean, I want to know what he really thinks. But, anyway, from that album, this is Igor Stravinsky arranged Greg Saunier, and this is The Room of Petrushka.

0: That was The Room of Petrushka by Stravinsky, arranged Greg Saunier of the band Deerhoof. It's from the album Low Fidelity Classical Covers. What did you make of that, Philip?
1: I loved it. I mean, it's a piece I'm very familiar with, and I just really enjoyed hearing it on those sort of cheap-sounding keyboards.
0: Low budget in the upstairs room of a pub somewhere.
1: It's
0: brilliant, isn't it?
1: I mean, Petrushka's set in a sort of Yuletide fair, so there's sort of Stravinsky, as I remember it, is trying to kind of evoke sounds of like a barrel organ and things like that. So it's not inappropriate, those kind of tooty keyboard sounds.
0: I think it works really well. The rest of the album is pretty varied. It's not all, well, it is lo-fi, but sometimes there's quite a lot of musicians playing on it. And I think he does Beethoven's Eighth Symphony.
1: Oh, I've got to hear the rest of it. This is all I've heard of the album so far.
0: Yeah, so Low Fidelity Classical Covers, if you want to look that up.
1: Nice.
0: What's your next?
1: Well, we've had far too many tunes in the programme so far, so my next choice is by a Lithuanian sound artist. She's called Augusta Vikunaita. It's from a short set of pieces she made using tape loops, and it's very lo-fi and grainy, which gives the music a distinctive atmosphere, like an old faded black and white photo. This is called Distant Lands Number 5.

0: Well, that was Distant Lands number 5 by Augusta Vicunaita, clearly made out of tape loops, Ian.
1: I really like that. It's got a strong sort of heartbeat quality to it, hasn't
0: yeah,
1: it?
0: Yeah, yeah, yeah.
1: I thought, yeah, just very, very visceral, quite gnarly rhythm, but yeah, it's quite gripping. It goes quite well with the Deer Hoof, actually.
0: I mean, it's like a study, really, isn't it? It's quite simple, but it's has its very own atmosphere.
1: Yeah, it moves. It doesn't stay in one place for a while. Next up, a duo from Berlin that are new on me, Gamut Inc., who've just released an album called Music for Air, and it explores new possibilities of the computer-controlled pipe organ, from hyper-virtuoso excess to nuanced automation and rhythms beyond the fixed grid. It was made during a two-week residency in Toulouse, and the pieces move between harmony and noise, much like what we just heard, conjuring up a euphorically intoxicating maelstrom of overlapping, accelerating sound, it says here. So this is Mirroring from Gamut Inc.

0: Wow, that was a very interesting exploration of the organ, wasn't it?
1: Wow, amazing. I loved it. Yeah. I mean, yeah, several organs maybe.
0: Yeah, we were just mulling how it's been done. We don't really know, but it says in the blurb, it's conceived around the construction of pre-modern instruments and the control of these instruments by contemporary technologies, resulting in an aesthetic that bridges the very old and the very new. I mean, you can sort of hear that it's got some precision, but it's very much moving air, isn't it?
1: Yeah, yeah. I like the way that they were sending kind of very gentle puffs of air through, so you got those sort of glissandis on the tone sometimes. And at the end, with all that arpeggiating stuff, with the heavy reverbs, it sounded like early electronic, I don't know, synthesizers, analog synthesizers.
0: It reminded me of an event that I went to last year at State 51 in London, using big old machines that were being, you know, like basically air being blown across the tops of bottles and things. Mm. And it was curated by Joseph Bradley Hill, who was on Resonance just before we came on tonight.
1: Ah.
0: So good little link there. Where are we going to next, Philip?
1: Well, I've got a collage kind of piece. It's by Hallie Palombo. She's based in Chicago. She calls herself a radio artist and a practitioner of plunderphonics. And I think she does present a radio show as well in Chicago. Anyway, this is one of her compositions, and it is called In Another Dimension, We Were Catholic.
2: Next is the heartbeat of Micah, the dog, in Sputnik number 2, recorded on November 6, 1957. Fading was quite severe that night on account of aurora borealis this day, so we have taken 10 good clear heartbeats, repeated it several times, and spliced them together. The splicing is not perfect, so that the break in rhythm is obvious.

0: Well, that was a piece called In Another Dimension, We Were Catholic, by the Chicago-based radio artist Hallie Palombo. Ian, I like the way it started. It had a sort of vintage radio clip, perhaps, of somebody talking about the Sputnik program, and it all seemed quite intriguing, and then it kind of fades off into a sort of noodling of bleeps.
1: It doesn't go anywhere after that.
0: Yeah.
1: Could do better.
0: Yeah.
1: But quite liked it.
0: What's next?
1: Well, Carol Nasons is next, a musician from Ghent in Belgium who has played for many years with the avant-pop band P-Noise, and Apocalypse of Intimacy is his first solo release. It's got 11 instrumental pieces that reach towards the emotional directness of songs that don't need any words to say what they have to say.

0: Well, that was Carol Nason's Apocalypse of Intimacy from the album of the same name, self-released, and out 2 days' time, actually, 24th of September. Kind of a song of three parts, Philip.
1: Mm-hmm.
0: I like how it started from nothing, and then it sort of grows into this kind of weird creature.
1: The sort of gothic organ bit.
0: Yeah, yeah, strange sort of gear change into that. And then that third part, quite spectral, with these weird analog electronics and sort of strange offstage sounds.
1: Yeah, there was sort of a concrete-ish scraping of metal going on as well, I think.
0: I'm a sucker for that kind of thing.
1: Yeah, yeah. He's Belgian as well, of course.
0: Well, yeah, I mean, that all contributes to the mystique.
1: Yep. Good, let's hope he does some more stuff. Now I'm going to play a classic. We like to find early works of electronic music to play on this show for you sometimes. And this one's a corker. It's from Earl Brown. He was a member of the New York School in the 50s and the 40s, along with John Cage, amongst others. And this is a tape collage dating from 1953 called Octet No. 1. Brown said that he used a library of sounds, variously called city sounds, country sounds, electronic sounds, etc. He said, "I worked out a program which would allow only very brief fragments of these sources to appear in complex density patterns that would obscure their natural origins so as to have them exist as sheer sound."
2: Mm-hmm.

Wait, wait, wait.

right.

Thank you.

0: Well, it stopped as abruptly as it started. That was Octet No. 1 by Earl Brown from all the way back in 1953. Ian, have you heard that one before?
1: We were talking about it, weren't we? Yeah. It's exactly the same sound sources as John Cage's Williams mix, so I feel like I've heard it before.
0: Exactly.
1: They were made in the same studio, the Louis M. Bebe Baron studio in New York, I think, in the same year, 1953. So they were all using the same categories of sounds and the same field recordings, essentially, and then making different pieces out of them. So it really sounds like Williams mix.
0: Yes, and the techniques are very similar as well, so that very tightly chopped.
1: It's really
0: collage.
1: Of a period, isn't it? It really does sound of a period. It's, it's interesting to hear that again. We're going to go to something a bit more contemporary. This is a contemporary piece by Chris Cole, a Berlin-based artist working across electroacoustic composition, performance, sculpture, and sound installation. This is a piece called Testing the Waters, which is a long-form electroacoustic composition unfolding together in using field recordings, instrumental and electronic passages, originally made for the WDR3 radio channel in Cologne.

0: best sense of the word. I see she's collaborated with Oren Ambarchi before as well.
1: Yeah.
0: I like the fact that it's had a kind of sophisticated blended surface to it, but it also had kind of quite lo-fi noises, such I can imagine are taken from those hydrophones that you dip into rivers.
1: Yeah. I like the amount of bass it had. It's surprising, isn't it, from something that you wouldn't necessarily think has that, but water does have like pretty much every frequency, as we know.
0: Yeah.
1: So we've got one more track, and what is it to be?
0: Yes, we're going to leave you with music from Armenia. This is a composer called Kai Khachatryan, a sound artist based in Yerevan. He uses field recordings as the basis for his pieces, but then adds electromagnetic sounds captured using devices that he builds himself. This is a track that's called simply An. And for now, we're going to say goodnight.
1: Goodnight.
0: And this is Kai Khachatryan.

Hello and welcome to the Electric Dish. With me, DJ Sif Darlin. 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

So that was the Renaissance by Cristobal Tapa de Ver. It's a theme tune to White Lotus. I've played it here before because I like it. But yeah, we're working on a slightly slow system today, so do forgive me if there's any delays. I'm just going to go straight into the next song. Is Los Tamborero Mundial by El Tempo.

Okay, well, that was... Okay. Well, that was quite an abrupt ending, actually, to that song. I do apologise. I don't know, the laptop's been a bit funny today. I think it's because I didn't charge it up for too long before starting. Anyway, how's your week been? I've had a few song suggestions from you people sending in your music, so thank you, as always, for sending in. I'll be playing them out when we can. I was going to do a song about... a show about Sulu music today. However, my plans changed, and so that's probably going to come to you next week. And in the meantime, we're just going to listen to some new of the global releases from our favourite record labels. So this next song is called The Radiator, and hopefully this all plays well. I don't think my download's downloaded too well. But, so it's sort of... It's getting a bit cooler now, hey? It's not as hot in the studio, but it's still really, really hot. So this is by the Get Down Services, and hopefully it will play for you before too long.

0: Okay, looks like we're having some problems. So we'll just wait for this to figure itself out and I'll try my different memory stick to see what's going on today. This is gonna come in and out, I guess.
1: Bang my head on the radio. I hang my socks on the radio.
0: Yeah, it's just the connection.
1: I bang my head on the radio. Bang my head.
2: So you're going to plug it into the DJ?
0: Yeah.
2: So you are on the same.
1: Bang my head on the radio. Hang my socks on the radiator. Bang my head on the radio.
0: Okay, cool.
2: So if you want to play from the DJ mixer, you'll

0: got three words for you. The Dyson Airblade.
1: Okay, I'm just going to do a switch over now. Anyway.

在空场，我看那个 S 的。

Right, so that was Afro Electronica that we were listening to there. We are now going to come over to Altın Gün, the Turkish psychedelic band. I'm hoping to actually have an interview with them this season, so keep your ears peeled. And for now, we're going to play their You Sedag Basında.

Yeah, wonderful. We play a lot of our stuff here. If you've got a favourite out and gun, let me know. I'll play that one next week. But for now, we're going to play Views by Noga something.

0: watch your back.
1: So we're going to risk it now and try and play a song back from the laptop. So this is a band that I've just found called Cooper T. Yeah, let's see if it works.

So that was Cooper T with Disco. They like seem really cool to me, like proper lads that I would like to get a pint with. So if you're listening. But yeah, I'm going to try another song on the system that's not working too well. So just, you know, give us a break if it pauses. But this is Dolan, 6 a.m. The album's called How to Tune a Fish, which I think is a pretty cool name for an album. Oh, yes, so this is one of the Irish bands that dropped out of Ed Sheeran's tour after he told Michael Moore not to come back. I was actually going to play a few more of their tracks, but here you are.

Lovely stuff. So again, that was Veolga from the no longer functioning Ed Sheeran tour. I liked that solidarity. Yeah, it turns out that all of his support acts were Irish bands, so don't really know how they thought that was going to work. But anyway, here we go. We're going to listen to Johannesburg now by Africa Express. This is Africa Express is one of Damon Albarn's little side projects. The album has a lot of different artists from Africa in every song, which is cool. Hence Express, like the train going through the different countries.

Yeah, it's one of my favourite ones from the album, but All of Africa Express is really good. So make sure you check it out. Next, I'm going to play Bambara Queer Ganda, which is a fun tune. Play a couple of songs from Ghana next. So anyone who's just tuned in, this is Resonance 104.4 FM. It's 4:05, and you're listening to Electric Dish with DJ

Yes, so that was Bambo Coyo Grande. Again, sorry about the kerfuffle in the studio today. I'm going between three different sort of systems all at once. But we're going to stay in Ghana and we're going to move from the CDJs to the laptop. This is Ghana Kasuta. It's obviously... I clicked on the wrong button there, guys. Sorry about that. So we're going to have to go on to this song. Don't know what's going on with the system today, but nothing seems to be loading. But I'm going to try and now play you Ezra Collective. I think we played this one last time I was on. I wasn't in last week because I had that bug that's going around. There's been a flu and a bug and everything horrible. Okay. So I'm not sure how quickly this is going to work. So I'm going to move over. Oh, we've started. Is it going to stay? That is the question. No, it's not. Let's go back. So yeah, whilst I'm waiting for that to decide if it wants to play ball or not, just remember that you can look me up at DJ Sophie Darling on Instagram or sophiedarlingmusic.com if you want to send in some music. We're going to do, Songbird of Rasulu next week, and we're going to have some guests coming up after the weeks after that. So hopefully we'll all stay healthy and happy and won't need any more time off. But let's see how we're going on this now.

So that was the Ezra Collective with Sampa the Great. What a team. I love Sampa the Great. So I'm going to play an old song now, but it's one of my favourites from the Malchkovitz Band, who, if you go to safedarlingmusic.com, you can read an interview I did with them at Boomtown, I think, 3 years ago, something like that. Anyway, this is called Continue the Fun, space version.

yeah, I hope you enjoyed that. That was one Toyo. Now I'm gonna play a slightly different sound. We're gonna go to Soweto now in South Africa. And I'm gonna play Soweto Disco. I don't normally play this song because it's a bit of a classic, and I tend to steer away from the so-called classics. But here you go. This is Soweto Disco.

Okay, so we've only got 5 minutes left here with me, DJ Sif Darling, for Electric Dish on Resonance. 104.4 FM. Sorry about all the creaking. Having to go between CDJs, vinyls, laptop, and the mixing desks. It's a bit complicated today. But next I'm going to play a song that needs no introduction, really. And it's not something that I'd normally play, but I'm going to play it for at least a little bit. And then I'll play out with a last final track. If you want to listen back to any of the shows, as always, they'll be on Mixcloud, on Resonance 104.4 FM, or on my Mixcloud, DJ Sophie Darling, or my Instagram, DJ Sophie Darling.

from Algeria in the 1980s. This is reissued on Habibi Funk. And it's one of my favourite tracks of all time. So I want to thank everyone for listening. I've been DJ Sophie Darling on Electric Dish. See you probably next week.

Okay, so I'm going to fade this one out because I want to end on a song that's more to do with the Electric Dish show. If you've listened to my show for very long, you would have heard this song before. It's one of my favourite songs. This is Amek Amek.

0: The opening number from Rent, kicking off the hour as Jonathan Larson's groundbreaking musical celebrates its 30th anniversary this year with a bold new production featuring Stranger Things star Gaten Matarazzo. As Mark beginning performances at the Duke of York's Theatre tomorrow. How exciting, it's back.
1: It's going to be a hot ticket, I think.
0: I know, last time it was at the Duke of York's was about 20 years ago, I think.
1: Was that the Rent remix?
0: Yes, the Rent remix.
1: I think the less said about that production,
0: I agree with you completely. Hello and welcome to the Curtain Up Show live on Resonance FM with me, Tim MacArthur, and
1: me, Nathan. Hello.
0: And yes, we are back with another 60-minute Friday fix of all things theatrical, packed full of suggestions of shows to see this weekend and beyond.
1: Now, in just a few minutes, we'll be chatting to Steve Bond, one of the co-creators of CSI Crime Scene Improvisation, the hilarious whodunit where the audience creates the crime and then sees it come to life before their eyes.
0: Plus, later in the hour, we'll be joined in the studio by prolific stage and screen actor Micah Maloney. He's currently starring in the world premiere stage adaptation of Patrick Hamilton's classic novel, 20,000 Streets Under the Sky. And I went to see it last Wednesday and I really enjoyed it. Didn't know anything about it and I loved it.
1: It was a BBC trilogy series sort of 10, 15 years ago, I want to say. Yeah, interesting. And as always, if you have any comments, questions or queries, or if you want to suggest a show tune, then do get in touch.
0: And you can reach us on all our socials at Curtain Up Show or email us. 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
1: Welcome back.
0: Thank you. Did you miss me?
1: It's a very strong word, isn't it?
0: Am I looking brown?
1: Yes.
0: Yes.
1: Livid.
0: Yeah, I had a really lovely time. I went to Stitches, a week old Stitches, by the end of the week. Mm-hmm. And I have to say, Nathan, I'm a broken man. I am broken. It was my gorgeous friend Nick Robinson's 40th birthday, so there was a gang of us.
1: Oh, dear.
0: And we had a really lovely week. And we went to see, I went to see a cabaret actually called Queen's Cabaret, the Queen's Bar. And it was a Spanish drag show, which lasted an hour and 10 minutes. And it reminded me a little bit like Eurovision Your Decision, because they did lots of numbers and then they did VTs between each song and they worked so hard. There was only like five of them in it and they were really, really working. Four of them, actually. They were really, really working hard. It was really lots of fun.
1: That's a segue if
0: Isn't
1: ever
0: it?
1: I heard one.
0: Isn't it?
1: Speaking of Eurovision Your Decision, for those that don't... I mean, it is Eurovision season from the September the 1st,
0: it
1: so
0: is,
1: we can
0: yes.
1: talk about it.
0: Again.
1: It's a show that you've been creating, devising, starring in for the past six years.
0: Yeah.
1: Always in London, although you did nip outside once to Liverpool. So what's happening with it this year?
0: So I can finally announce we now have a UK tour.
1: Ooh.
0: Thanks to Stephen Leslie Productions, which is it's only about 22 dates, but it starts on May the 4th and we tour until the end of May with a brand new venue in London at the end of the tour, the 28th and 29th of May, which I can't announce yet.
1: Ooh.
0: But it's a much bigger venue than we've ever played.
1: Wow.
0: And it's really exciting. So we're taking it on the road. We're going to Manchester, Nottingham, Brighton, Cardiff, Whitby, Eastleigh, other
1: Hastings.
0: Places. Hastings. Yeah, I just was trying to get my head around the tour this morning, looking at it going like, where's that? But Nottingham, but obviously some really great places. And it's just really nice, you know, to, as a creative, you know, you always invest and you develop projects. And it's really nice now that this one may be the one that actually goes somewhere, that has a future, that's not just going to be, you know, this time. And then we've already got dates for 2028.
1: Very exciting.
0: So this is like a little baby step just to see whether it works. And we've sold tickets in some venues as well, which is amazing.
1: That always helps, doesn't it? That's always a good thing.
0: I know, it's a good sign. Yeah. So yes, very exciting. You're listening to The Curtain Up Show live on Resonance FM with me, Tim MacArthur, and...
1: me, Nathan. Hello.
0: And it's time to introduce our first guest.
1: Now, following multiple five-star sellout runs at the Edinburgh Fringe, CSI Crime Scene Improvisation returns to the capital next week with another rip-roaring crime comedy made up entirely on the spot.
0: A fully improvised, witty and absurd murder mystery where the audience creates the crime, CSI has been cracking ludicrous cases for more than 12 years. And here to tell us more is co-creator Steve Bond. Good afternoon. Welcome to Curtain Up Show, Steve.
2: Good afternoon.
0: Now, I'm a massive murder fan, right? I love a good murder. I've tried to kill Nathan several times. So tell me about this, because I've, to be honest, I know it says you've been going for 12 years, but I've never heard of it. Why have I never heard of it?
2: I think we're probably bigger in Edinburgh than we are in London, certainly. I mean, most of our Most of the shows that we sell really well for are outside of London for some reason. London's never been quite so good, but we do Wilton's Music Hall every so often.
1: And beautiful venue.
2: That sells very well. So I don't know. It's a niche thing, maybe.
0: And give us a brief synopsis of how it all happens, because obviously it's a very interactive piece of theatre and the audience is very much involved.
2: That's right, yeah. So the audience is involved as much as they want to be. So we're not picking on anyone, but at the top of the show, we ask the audience to say, who's been killed? What was their name? What did they do for a living? And what was used to kill them? And the thing that was used to kill them, we want that to be as silly as possible. So there are no guns or knives. There are very odd things.
0: What was that thing, you know, that you can't have them anymore because they killed dolphins, you put in your ear?
2: Q-tips.
0: No, an earbud.
1: Oh. Yeah, Q-tips.
0: That's what they call Q-tips.
1: I think that's the American.
2: We've had that at least twice as a weapon.
0: Really? Yeah. Someone. How were they murdered with a Q-tip?
2: I can't remember.
0: The eye?
2: I think maybe it went in one ear and then out the other ear, taking parts of the brain with it. I mean, when it's something so innocuous, that's the best fun to kind of come up with a particularly gruesome way that.
0: Yeah, I can imagine.
1: Do you ever still get surprised? Do you ever have a show where somebody just shouts out something that's so outrageous you've never heard it before and it kind of just takes you all aback for a second, or have you pretty much had everything?
2: I think in terms of the weapons, I'm no longer really surprised by the weapons, but the jobs do continue to surprise me. Someone, when we asked for a job in Edinburgh one year, someone shouted out, "The person who decides where lampposts go," and as I was like, "We're taking that because that's incredible."
1: But that's perfect. That's kind of what you want. You don't want a boring job. You want something obscure,
2: Well, that depends, because if the job is already too silly, then the joke's already done.
1: Exactly.
2: And actually, some of our best shows have just been really simple stuff, like priest or accountant or lawyer, because then you just got space to kind of let the fun build organically and it's not sort of predetermined.
0: So obviously, you know, you have those which the audience decide then, but as a piece of theatre, you must have a structure with, as in the format of what you work to.
2: Yeah, there's a structure but not a plot, if I can put it that way.
0: Yeah.
2: So we'll always have a crime scene at the start. So the CSIs will examine the crime scene. The detective will come in at certain points to kind of recap on what's happening. Mm-hmm. But what we're seeing in between that is really just the characters who've been left behind in the wake of the murder interacting with each other and establishing what their relationship to each other is. And I think early on in CSI, we made the mistake of talking too much about the deceased, who's no longer with us. And so actually there isn't really anything to see there. Whereas what we care about is how do these suspects relate to each other and why do they matter to each other? And that makes it much more satisfying when you get to the end and the culprit is revealed.
0: So how do you know the culprit then?
2: Well, to give the game away, at the end of the show, we ask the audience to shout for the one they think did it.
0: Oh.
2: And whoever they shout loudest for, that person did it. And then they have to confess. So as cast, we don't know who did it until the last minute.
0: Wow.
2: And then we have to think of a reason why.
1: I love it. It's a very democratic process.
2: Yes. Yeah. I think that's the fairest way to conduct justice.
1: So essentially, you know, when the audience are coming in, when the lights go down and the show starts, you don't know who's died, who they were, how they died, or who did it.
2: No.
1: Wow. That, to me, I mean, I'm not an actor, but the thought of starting a show, not having a clue what's going to happen, would terrify me. But it seems as though it seems like it's water off a duck's back. You're like, great, bring it on.
2: In response to that, I would say that there is nothing to get wrong.
1: Very true.
2: I cannot forget my lines. I can't say anything that's not true because anything could be true. The only mistake you can really make is to not listen to what other people have said and then deny the reality that they've established. So as long as you're listening, you're going to be okay.
0: And I imagine that must be pretty stressful because obviously if the show says it's an hour, you then have to make sure that the story is engaging and hits all the bullet points, no pun intended, bullets. Do you know what I mean? So you make sure that you spend each precise moment, because if you suddenly get to a point where you've got 2 minutes to go and you go like, and the murderer is blah, blah, blah, blah, and they did it because they were jealous of them at school. It's not very true. It's not going to give the dramatic element for your audience, is it?
2: Yes, and I think that's where the structure is important. So when I said there are key points when a detective reappears. So one of those is when he or she calls a lineup. And during the lineup, the audience can ask questions of the suspects. So we know that that's coming. It's roughly halfway through the show. We just play it organically, scene after scene, establishing relationships. Then we have that lineup, and that really helps to, because the audience wants to know who did it. So they start asking us questions. Mm. That provides lots of factual information that helps establish who might be guilty, who might not. Then after that, there's a couple more scenes, but we're already sort of on the downward slope then. So, yeah, it's like it's sort of cheating. But it does guarantee that there'll be a kind of closure to the show. So
0: it's a bit like imagining in the structure of a musical when you have your 11 o'clock number as well, to make sure you accelerate to that point of the story. So where did this idea come from then? Because obviously you've been going for 12 years. Who decided, oh, let's do this?
2: So it started like a couple of the original members said, well, let's shall we do a murder mystery? And that essentially was where it started. And then once the original five were on board, they basically workshopped it for a little while and said, well, I can't remember the genesis of the show now, which bits were in it at the start and which bits we've invented since then. But they got something together that worked well enough to put it on stage. And then after that, I joined with someone else and we continued workshopping it. And over the year, we've done 420 shows now.
0: Wow.
2: And so it's continually evolved with new sort of scenes being added, other things being taken away. And it's hard to say when each bit kind of got added to the
0: process. This process, what would you say is the sort of the most challenging aspect of the whole thing, whether that's actually being on stage or the creative process or even sort of marketing and selling the show? What is the sort of the biggest challenges you face with an immersive sort of show like this?
2: I feel like the challenges of kind of administrative.
0: Yeah. Because we're all creative. No one wants to do budgets.
2: Yeah, well, actually, that's me. I'm,
0: oh, really?
2: I'm,
0: are you good at that?
2: I like spreadsheets. So,
0: oh, do you?
2: Yeah, yeah. But no, it's kind of the... I mean, we do the admin very well. And I think the fact that we can manage to do the admin without all falling out with each other is surprising. And also like key to the success. But it is quite hard work to just make sure there are enough people to do each show. People will drop out for very good reasons at quite short notice, and then you're like, how can we get someone else to fill this show? So that's the hard part, I think. I think once we get to the theatre or once we get to the workshop and we're actually creating, that's everyone's happy space. And so that's just a joy.
0: It's interesting you mentioned that as well about, you know, like if someone drops out and you need another actor to come in and play that part. I imagine that's also quite a challenge because actors generally are very good when they've got, you know, lines to say and they know where they're going, but some actors are absolutely terrified about that process of like not knowing the script or not knowing what's going to happen. So I imagine you must have to vet them quite carefully. Do you sort of look at them coming from a more comedy background and improvisation skills or comedy acts or something like that to put them in? Or
2: that's an interesting point, because I think in the world of improvisation there are, I kind of feel like there are actors and non-actors, and my preference is for actors who will then become improvisers because they've already got the acting chops and then they add the improv onto that. Improvisers who haven't really done acting, sometimes they can be very funny, but sometimes they lack the kind of reality or presence that I think our show needs in order for the scenes to become, to be meaningful to the audience. But that's not a blanket rule by any chance. I mean, there are plenty of people who've never really done a scripted play in their lives and yet are absolutely convincing on stage. But I think when we're auditioning, it tends to be the actors who stand out to us as people we want to have on board.
0: And what would you say then, picking up on that point, what would you say then are the sort of the main rules of improvisation?
2: The one I mentioned before was listening.
0: Listening, definitely,
2: and then adding a little bit to what you heard. And the key is not adding too much, because then you're basically just taking it off down the route that you wanted to go. It's kind of suppressing your preconceived ideas about what this scene is about and just taking what you heard and adding a little bit to it. And when you've got two people genuinely doing that, you create something that neither of you was expecting. And it's joyful for you as a performer, but it's also joyful for the audience because they can kind of see the magic as it happens. Yeah.
0: Is there any, and I suppose also with this sort of, you're not sort of devising, like if you think of the work of Mike Leigh, where Mike Leigh would gather actors in a room and they would improvise all the scenes and then he would take bits from it and then he would, like when they created Abigail's Party and things like that. But this is a total different format. So when you've done one show, that's it. Imagine you just go like bye to all those characters. Or is the characters that you then can reintroduce at some point in another show if you've remembered if they fit in with that mould? And that story,
2: I would say we do that very rare, not characters so much as maybe the odd archetype. So there's a certain kind of grotesque character that one of our cast brings out every so often, and it's just like a little goblin. But when the circumstances of the show think, oh, a goblin would be good here, you can sort of...
0: What, a real goblin? Like a goblin?
2: No, not actual goblin, but no, a sort but like of goblin-esque a, kind of yeah, yeah. physicality and voice, you know.
0: Yeah.
2: And I've got a kind of an Austrian... basically an Austrian that I bring out every so often.
0: Bring him out now.
2: I'd rather not. He's a little bit shy.
0: And also imagine, like, accent-wise, the actors must be skilled in various accents as well to bring variation and contrast.
2: Yeah, you think so, wouldn't you?
0: Yeah.
3: I guess it all happens so quickly. No, you don't have to dwell on it for too long.
2: I think some of us are okay at accents and others are not so great. And I think there's fun to be had there because sometimes the show or the audience will demand that a certain person... Mm. is from a certain background, and then they've just got to do their best. And it's clear to everyone that they have no idea about the accent.
0: Is there any moment when you've been doing this show, because, you know, like, I mean, I do a lot of comedy and I am terrible, like, corpser. There must be, if you work with lots of people on a regular basis and you become friends and you have that rapport with people, there must be times when you just really want to laugh, or do you just have to be really focused and you can't?
2: I think it's difficult. There are certain points in the show where it's very difficult not to corpse. So if we're in scene, acting a scene, I think it's fine. I don't think people will corpse in that situation. But when you're on the sides watching a scene and waiting to come in, I don't know, I then it's difficult for me not to laugh at what I'm seeing. But I try to kind of suppress it a bit because I feel like that's off-putting for the audience.
0: Yeah, yeah.
2: And the other big time is when you're in the lineup and the audience is asking you questions because they come up with such crazy stuff, and then you just kind of... but yes, we try to be professional and to keep it.
0: So I'm going to throw a murder weapon at you now and see if you can answer how they would be killed.
2: Well, sure.
0: A veruca sock.
2: So a veruca sock is rubber, isn't it?
0: Yeah.
2: So, I mean, if I were the CSI examining that scene, I would have the sock kind of like pulled tightly over the victim's entire head, suffocating them. It's pretty straightforward, really.
0: Have you got one, Nathan?
3: I was going to say, have you ever had something, I guess, a sock maybe has come up, something as bizarre as a veruca sock? I didn't even know what a veruca sock was.
0: Do you not know they were like, when you were young, well, I don't know if they do them anymore, but I remember when I was at school, they used to be like, if you got a veruca, you'd have to put them on your foot and then you go swimming and all your schoolmates would be like, Tim's got a veruca.
2: Yeah.
0: And it was like you had the plague.
2: Yeah, it was a mark of shame.
0: Yeah.
3: Oh, wow. Do you get a sense when the show starts and you guys come out and you're kind of, because the fourth wall is broken and the audience is very much part of the show, do you quite quickly get a sense of what they're going to be like? Or is it a case of, like you said at the beginning, if people don't want to be too heavily involved, they don't have to, it's not a sort of prerequisite. But do you kind of get a sense that they're going to sort of warm up into it? Or is it kind of a sense of, you see some people and you're like, they're not really going to be game for it. How quickly do they get on board with it?
2: I think it varies a lot. I think there are some shows before we come on stage, we do a little shout on the mics and say, please welcome to the stage. But we kind of warm them up a bit and we go like, are you ready for some comedy? And the sound that comes back in response is a really good guy. Sometimes there's an absolute roar and you think, oh my God, these people are drunk. They're really up for it. This is going to be an absolute breeze. Other times it's like, yes, we're here for a show. And you're like, oh.
0: Been very English.
2: Yes. And then you just have to work and you go out there and you do a really kind of like, quick and banging warm up to get them sort of into the spirit. When you get to the question bit, they can be quite reticent when it's a quiet audience, but you just give them a bit of time and space and you don't panic.
0: Then you can't shut them up, I imagine.
2: Yes.
0: Why do you think, you know, immersive theatre like 15 years ago wasn't really around much. Why do you think it has become so successful and so popular with people?
2: That's a good question. I'm not sure I don't think I have an answer for that. I mean, it's clearly, you know, the advent of things like Punch Drunk and those truly immersive shows has been a steadily growing thing, I feel like. But that's not really what we are. But it is definitely an audience participation thing. And that has a bad name in the sense that people don't want to be picked on and they don't want to be made to participate.
0: Yeah.
2: But ours, because ours is entirely optional, even people who are worried about it when they come in will be happy with it by the end.
3: Yes.
2: So I think, keep it safe for people and then...
0: And you played, was it true you played the Boulevard Soho last?
2: That's right, yeah, last
0: Friday. It's a lovely, that space is really good.
2: Beautiful.
0: It's such a shame it's closing. 2 weeks ago, I went to see Jill's Tupperware party.
2: Oh, yes.
0: In that space, which was absolutely hilarious. And I just thought, it was so immersive, and I just thought, it's such a shame it's closing, because it is, for shows like yours and that, it's a really great space for that immersive, because they've got no wing space as such.
2: No.
0: But you can do lots of really exciting, creative things. So let's hopefully someone will come in and buy it or rescue it.
3: Fingers crossed.
0: Do you know what I mean?
3: Because it would be great. They're doing this great series at the moment, including CSI, that shows that have been like huge hits at the Edinburgh Fringe transfer to London and do one or two shows. And it's just a great idea. Mm. You could actually almost fill the best part of a year doing that because, you know, find it. The key is finding these shows and then either show new shows, giving them the platform, or shows like CSI that are tried and tested and just work and people love them, having a space in London, because there aren't all that many of them.
2: Soho Theatre pulls the same trick. They take the best stuff and put that on afterwards.
0: Well, you can catch Steve and the gang in CSI Crime Scene Improvisation for one night only at Stanley Arts in South Norwood next Friday. That's the 2nd of October already. It's already October. And also at the Wokingham Theatre in Berkshire on the 30th of October, then it's Christmas. For all the dates and details, check out
3: crimesceneimpro.com. That's crimesceneimpro.com. Steve, thank you so much for coming in today.
0: Thank you, Steve.
2: Thanks for having me.

0: Duncan Sheik there was selling out from his musical American Psycho, and that's in tribute to the composer who sadly passed away last Friday at the age of just 56.
1: Shocking, isn't it?
0: Shocking.
1: He was perhaps best known for the 8-time Tony Award-winning Spring Awakening, which is actually set to receive a major revival off-Broadway later this year. We had the pleasure of seeing him in concert at 54 Below in New York, didn't we?
0: We did.
1: An amazing songwriter before he sort of lent into the world of theatre, a singer-songwriter in his own right, but we adore American Psycho and Spring Awakening. What a
0: phenomenal piece of theatre. He also has another new musical about to open off-Broadway as well, I think.
1: Yes,
0: starts next week.
1: In fact, they're also doing the first production of a show that he worked on at Southwark Playhouse later this year, or maybe next year as well. Really, really sad.
0: Stay with us, as next we're chatting to prolific stage and screen actor Michael Maloney. He's currently starring in the world premier stage adaptation of Patrick Hamilton's classic novel 20,000 Streets Under the Sky at Southwark Playhouse Borough.
1: But first, from Alain Boublil and Claude-Michel Schomburg, the creators of Les Miserables, the Olivier Award-winning musical Martin Guerre is being reimagined for the London stage, with new music, new lyrics, new folk-inflected orchestrations and a thrilling new in-the-round staging.
0: Originally seen in the West End 30 years ago, the extraordinary story of forbidden love, deceit and passion on trial is back with a whole new identity. Semi-stage performances begin at the Old Vic next Thursday. And to give you a taster, here's Liv Andrusio with Someday.

0: Liv Andrusio there with Someday, accompanied by, on piano by Chris Poon. And you can catch the newly reimagined production of Matinge at the Old Vic from the 1st of October to the 31st. It's so weird, Nathan, because actually when I was on the beach last week in the Stitches, I actually just thought, I'm going to listen to Matinge. And I just listened to the original 1994 production of the Prince Edward Theatre.
1: 96.
0: Yeah. That's the one, yeah, 1996. Thank you for that. And I loved it, actually. And out of all the three, I really prefer Martingale. I'll probably go to Musical Theatre Hell now, because I think Les Mis is all right and Miss Saigon's all right. But I thought Martingale musically...
1: It's a cracking score, isn't it?
0: Was And I just wonder why they keep changing it, because obviously it was a bit of a flop when it opened in the 90s.
1: And they close it and they reworked it and reopened it.
0: And then it went to Leeds, I think, somewhere as well. And then there was an Acto touring production where they all played musical instruments.
1: It seems as though they have always wanted to have another stab at it, so you know, and it looks as though they're sort of really sort of training carefully with it to try and get it right by doing the semi-staged run at the Old Vic, which hopefully would then lead to a future life to it.
0: I've just booked, actually, I'm going on the matinee performance on the 22nd of October.
1: Very good.
0: So if anyone is free that day and wants to join me and wants to have a little sherry in the bar afterwards, I'll be there.
1: Let's have a little outing.
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1: Me, Nathan. Hello.
0: And it's time to introduce our next guest.
1: Adapted from the classic novel by Patrick Hamilton and receiving its world premiere at Southwark Playhouse Borough, 20,000 and Streets Under the Sky is an epic tale of three lonely Londoners looking for connection in the sprawling streets of the metropolis.
0: Both darkly humorous and devastating, it's a love letter to the 1920s jazz age London in all its grimy glory. And here to tell us more is one of its stars, the one and only Michael Maloney. Good afternoon, welcome to The Curtain Up Show.
2: Good afternoon, and what a pleasure it's here. Can I just say, I started listening to this show when I was having trouble seeing my daughter. I was to drive in the car to go and see her, and you were saying things like on Resonance FM, you said things like, and now here's a new musical called Six, or and Juliet. And these were new musicals that no one had heard of, and you were like the discoverers of it.
1: Oh, wow.
2: So how long ago was that?
0: Oh, wow. We've been here for 242 years.
1: Well, I think 200 years ago, April, yeah. May is 15.
2: Is it really?
0: Yeah. Next May, 15
1: years. Yeah. Oh, how lovely.
0: Thank you so much. That's very kind.
2: It's a thrill to be here as a result. Because I've always listened to this.
1: It's a thrill to have you here because we have seen you, like everybody has seen you in countless things on stage and screen.
2: Oh, yes.
1: We saw a good friend of ours, particularly as Janie D, we saw you at Charing Cross.
2: Giving your band, indeed.
1: And you also recently worked with a good friend of ours as well, Paul Keating. I think if we get a chance, we'll talk about this, but playing the great detective himself.
2: Wonderful, yes, absolutely, yes. And the great Paul Keating himself too.
0: Yes, indeed. Well, thank you for saying that, because we always think no one listens.
2: I listen faithfully. I listen for many years.
0: That's the
2: absolutely
0: thing. Well, welcome.
2: So it's a real buzz to be here.
0: And then also, I just want to say congratulations, because I came to see the show last Wednesday,
2: thank you.
0: I loved it. And I was just saying to Nathan earlier, it was so nice to see a rich piece of theatre with a great text from a classic piece of theatre.
2: Yes.
0: I mean, as much as we like sort of modern plays and what they say and the language they use, but it was so wonderful to see something so authentic.
2: Yes, absolutely.
0: And a real great style. It is beautifully directed.
2: I think so. Matthew Iliffe, fantastic director.
0: And all of you in it are fantastic as well.
2: Oh, that's fantastic. Thank you. It's become more of an ensemble piece since you last saw it, probably.
0: Oh, really?
2: We've settled into it now and we've all got our bits to do, but... some people came last night and said, this is the strongest ensemble cast I've seen, you know.
0: Do you want to just give us a little bit? Obviously, don't give
2: it all away. Yes, of course.
0: But just give us a brief synopsis of what...
2: Yes, of course.
0: It's about.
2: I would say roughly the setting is 1929. It's 1929 Soho in the Rainswept Streets, just before Christmas and just before the Great Depression kicks in. But for all that, it's post-First World War. Mm. Money is not scattered around very much, and people are living in relative poverty, certainly by today's standards. And it's by no means a classless society. We haven't had that for centuries. But in the pub, all classes converge. Mm. And that's really the power of this pub, where the midnight bell, it's called, all the drama takes place. It's a sparse dramatization. So there are six characters, and they all come into that pub at some time or another. And their lives are governed by the circumstances of the time and alcohol.
0: Mm.
2: That's really it. And it's a couple of love stories, a couple of misfired love stories, mm-hmm. a couple of people getting the wrong end of the stick, the pain of it all, unrequited love, needs must type of love. Mm. It's very, very, it's very, very
0: I can imagine as well when this was written.
2: Yeah.
0: I imagine because there are some sort of really sensitive subjects within the storytelling of it.
2: Yes.
0: I imagine it was probably quite revolutionary for that style of theatre.
2: Well, very, very good point, actually. The director Simon Curtis came to the show the other day. Now, he directed the TV version of 20,000 Streets Under the
1: Yes.
2: Sky. And he maintains that in 1929 to 1935, excuse me, when these three books were eventually all complete, that it was the first attempt at naturalism in English literature that century. And he maintains that people like Harold Pinter lifted that style of dialogue to fit his style of writing. What do you mean? But of course ours is much faster paced, faster because you know Harold Pinter discovered the pause rather than the dialogue. But it's same half sentences, non sequiturs. You know that I thought was quite.
1: And what a mammoth undertaking for Simon Reed to take these three
2: Absolutely.
1: Epic novels
2: yeah.
1: and distill them down to what 2 hours?
2: It is just under 2 hours. Absolutely.
1: There's a lot, and I have to say, credit to Troupe Theatre. This seems to be their niche and what they do well. I can't wait. Came last week, but I can't wait to come see it. But I did see Foresight Saga.
2: Well, you know, that's
1: which am I right in saying you were actually in the televised adaptation?
2: I was in series two.
1: Yes.
2: I was a Prosper Profond.
1: Yes,
2: being
1: indeed.
2: Disgraceful.
1: But
2: thank
1: I
2: God.
1: Thought it was thank so goodness. Brilliantly yeah. staged. Credits them, it then transferred to Stratford-upon-Avon as well, and it's hugely successful.
2: Ashley Cook, the producer of Troupe Theatre, has done an extraordinary job and is nurturing new talent, new writing, and I hope moving on and up the ladder because he's really terrific.
1: But it
2: really.
1: Must be therefore quite tricky. There's so much to deal with and contend with that the sort of rehearsal period and getting to grips with it must have been quite intense.
2: Yes, it was. It was. What do you do with 119 pages of script when you've got a 623 book?
1: Wow.
2: To the page book, you know. You've got to be make some decisions. And some of those decisions are swinging. But what you have got as an actor and the page in front of you, which is going to be your play, you have got 623 pages of authentic backstory, which you can use. Mm. You know, which is very, very good. But for all that, there are things that have to go missing and other things that we can highlight.
0: So tell us about the character that you play within it.
2: All
0: then.
2: Right. I play Ernest Eccles, a clerk who lives in Chiswick. He's in his 50s. Thank you, Lord.
0: He's a bit posh.
2: Yes, he's a bit posh. He's a bit posh. He's missed the boat.
0: Yeah.
2: He's
0: yeah.
2: missed the boat. It's post First World War. I notice he didn't fight in the First World War. He's been left on the shelf and he is in search of marriage and love. Probably marriage first, then love. And when he thinks he finds it, he explodes euphorically. Mm. But the other person, I'm afraid, is thrown into terrible confusion. Although at times in the book, that other person thinks, well, maybe I should marry him. I'm much younger than this person by about 25 to 30 years. But maybe this will lift me out of my financial situation. Mm. So it's not impossible. And I expect deals were like this were being made in people's minds.
0: Which was very popular in that time as well, wasn't
2: very
0: it?
2: Very probably, absolutely. The people were going from different age ranges.
0: There. And also a lot of young men had been killed in the war.
2: I think so, absolutely, absolutely. So that's why it was going on.
1: And also, at the beginning, you mentioned the sort of the different classes
2: yes.
1: where when they come to the Midnight Bell, that's kind of leveled to a degree, but there
2: happens.
1: Is that sort of between
2: Absolutely.
1: The two, between your character and
2: Absolutely.
1: The girl he meets, there is a difference in class there.
2: Completely. And, you know, the theme is, what does it matter so long as we love each other? Which at first will steamroller any problem, but later on, cannot help you when you've got to get into the details and the pressures that people bring to bear of disapproval.
0: And also with Ernest as well, when the first couple of scenes, the audience think he's quite a fun character.
2: That's right. And it just, nothing ends up fun.
0: No, and it sort of takes you into a sense of false...
2: It does.
0: Comfort and
2: it
0: safety
2: does.
0: As an audience. And then you go like, in act two, you go like, oh, actually.
2: Hang on a minute. We are looking at it through a 21st century lens.
0: Yes.
2: And everything has changed about love.
0: Yeah, yeah.
2: You know, and that brings its problems if you're trying to love the show, if you like.
0: Yeah.
2: That's to say, love it from within.
0: But you do love it, though.
2: Yes.
0: As a matter of how uncomfortable
2: yes,
0: it is.
2: It's interesting.
0: And
2: isn't
0: there
2: it?
0: Are some really uncomfortable scenes.
2: Oh, there are far more than
0: that. That you make. There's one scene particularly where you just go like, oof. Oh, that is really.
2: Oh, I
0: and
2: see.
0: At the time as well, you yes. go like, what's happened there? And also, you know, like, it's one of those things, I think, when you watch it, it is so human, a lot of it, with situations that happen. And then you think how sometimes someone can influence you to go down a bad path. And
2: of
0: when
2: course.
0: You look at how people behave and what situations they get them in,
2: absolutely.
0: Situations they go into, absolutely. And you go like, oh, well, I'm sure they weren't like this. They just made a wrong turn or they met someone who influenced
2: the
0: them.
2: Yeah, absolutely. You made know, the wrong turn.
0: And addiction as well, which is really fascinating because there's, you know, again, like you think about the timing where we've got lots of plays, you know, that have been written recently about alcohol addiction and sex addiction. And then you go back to when this was written, you go like, oh my goodness me, this has always happened in life.
2: Always happened in life.
0: But it's how much people have been honest and open about it that I presume is where the drama is.
2: Absolutely. Well, we've identified a great deal, especially in the last 10 years, about how we behave between each other, you know, in relationships between each other. What really also existed was the fact that people were in a half inebriated state almost all the time. Do you know what I mean? And that produces its own culture.
0: Absolutely.
2: It's club culture and bar, pub culture across Soho, which must have been very exciting, very dangerous.
0: Yeah.
2: You know, but that's been, and romantic. But it was an alcoholized romance where you sort of, you go beyond yourself. In the cold light of day, if you lived in the suburbs, you'd be ashamed of yourself.
0: Yeah.
2: That's why we all moved to Soho.
0: It's all right. And it really makes you like look at, when I was reading the programme notes as well, and like the history of Soho and how that isn't there anymore.
2: Mm-hmm.
0: And I remember when I moved to London in the 90s and how Soho was. And it had all these little speakeasy clubs and little clubs.
2: Shabins
0: and restaurants and family-run restaurants.
2: That's
0: and they've all gone nearly.
2: I know. It's complete.
0: And it's sad. It feels really sad.
2: It really does, because it was a unique bit of bohemian culture that was protected seemingly for ages by Paul Raymond.
0: Yes. Yeah.
2: And then the next generation came, and that all has been decided that has to go.
0: So let's go to
2: where
0: the rehearsal.
2: Where does everybody go instead?
0: They go to Sitges.
2: Sitges. Yes.
0: So the rehearsal process of this, then, obviously, how much was there sort of, did things get cut and things get moved around?
2: Well, Simon Reed, who adapted this, had been working on it for 4 years.
3: Wow.
2: So he'd made the decisions that had to be made, you know. So there was very little, and I think he was reluctant, justifiably so, to have any changes or cuts. Thank you very much. He'd done 4 years.
0: Yeah.
2: And one of the things that we assume that we can do is go, well, I'm sure the writer didn't mean that.
0: Yeah.
2: No, he meant that. Thank you. He really did mean it. And we'll let him get on and let us say it for him. And so we stuck to what he said. And he, you know, his stuff is well chosen and well written. I think it's really beautifully written. If you had more time, if you did it in two parts, and the decision was not to do it in two parts, just to do this one-off play, you could get more nuance, if you like, and make greater complications. But as it stands, it's complicated and painful and funny, and it leaves you with an interesting feeling at the end that you have really seen something at which you've enjoyed.
0: Yeah. You've enjoyed, well, it's that double-edged sword, isn't it? We go like, I really enjoyed it, but I was uncomfortable.
2: Yes, that's right. I'm not sure I can say enjoyed, but
0: I know.
2: You enjoyed.
0: But, yeah, but exactly. You do, because and also we should say out the staging of it is really beautiful and stylish and very eloquent.
2: There you are.
0: And just simple storytelling that makes you really focus on what
2: it's got to be, what
0: you
2: people
0: guys
2: say to
0: are
2: each
0: doing
2: other.
0: And
2: let's
0: the text.
2: Let's have a look at the people. Let's have a look at what they say.
0: Now, Michael, you are obviously a very experienced actor.
2: Yes, Sitges you know. Experience or
0: very experienced actor.
2: Thank you very much.
0: Very experienced actor, and you know you've done so many things from stage work to television work.
2: Yes.
0: As an actor, what attracts you to either a play or a telebob production?
2: Right. Okay. Well, theatre's how I started.
3: That
2: actually, I started on the telly in a funny show called Telford's Change, starring Peter Barkworth and Hannah Gordon. But very quickly, I went to play the back end of the Cow at the Sits in Panto, and then into plays around London. And still, then that was the late 70s. the tradition was, and the training was, you go into the theatre.
1: Yeah.
2: That's it. You know, everything else is a bit of a cherry on top, but you go into the theatre. And your major aspiration would be to join the Royal Shakespeare Company if you were an actor or something like that. You know what I mean? And so that's what we did. And you have to work hard at it. And the first time I went to the RSC, it was really because I thought it would be good for my career. What I really wanted to do was contemporary writing, because at the Bush, Stephen Poliakoff was writing plays. You know, at the Royal Court, Carol Churchill and Pam Jems were writing plays. Wow. It was very, very gripping. But at the same time, the PR machine of the Royal Shakespeare Company, topping the world with Nicholas Nickleby and all their Shakespeares, and this repertory company of actors who turned out to be people like Judi Dench and David Suchet and people like that. They were all living out of each other's pockets in a company in Stratford, which then came to London and then back to Stratford. So I went and did it. And so theatre has to be the main sort of cornerstone, if you like, or the foundation of what I do. And that's how it was. Now, most people I meet don't consider going into the theatre. They're waiting for a big break on Netflix, for instance, which never comes, you know. And then we've also lost a system, which I think is important to notice. And it's the repertory system.
0: Yes.
2: And that means that, my first job I got offered and I got diverted was 52 weeks at York Theatre Royal, you know, being sweeping the stage, understudying, eventually get a few parts at a part or two at the end of the year. And I didn't go, and Gary Oldman went instead. And
1: whatever happened to him?
2: Yeah, I don't know.
0: But also really interesting, because I'm currently reading Kathy Burke's autobiography that someone bought me, which is really good. And she talks about, and you know, we all relate to it, when you left drama school and you had to get your 40 weeks on your equity card.
2: Completely,
0: And then you couldn't get 42. Yeah. You can get your equity card and
2: you couldn't work in London until you got your full card, and you had to do 42 weeks outside of London, provisional card.
0: And then I remember doing mine and be like, oh, I've done 4 weeks here, 8 weeks there, 2 days on that.
2: You're nearly in.
0: And to get your full card. And I think that makes you, I don't know about you, but it made me much more hungry for it, and
2: Completely.
0: I think now it seems to be an easy thing where you can literally roll out of a college and...
2: Well, you see, look, everybody...
0: Do you know what I mean?
2: But the thing is, I would say, when I started in the 70s, there were probably 150 people that rolled out of college each year. Now, there are thousands.
0: And that's also, though, sorry to moan on about it.
2: Yeah, yeah.
0: Because that's also because there's so many drama schools that's setting up.
2: That's right.
0: That I think they're drama schools, and they are not,
2: It's
0: actually.
2: Difficult. It's very difficult. And you get a basic training, and off you go, and you might get lucky.
0: Yeah.
2: Everybody thinks they're going to get lucky, as we always have done.
0: Yeah.
2: It's just that the numbers have expanded exponentially, and that's a difficult. So you've lost the repertory system. And I have to say also that the birth of fringe theatre knocked out the repertory system, because suddenly everybody looked as though they were acting funny in repertory theatre, and I think also television news and documentaries knocked out old styles of acting, and with it went an audience. Because if you really wanted to see someone bereaved, if you really wanted to see someone in crisis, you watched World in Action or Panorama or the news, and watched the troubles in Belfast and see people not reacting, going frozen or talking very, very quietly about something hugely traumatic. The whole naturalism changed everything, I think. And then people stopped going, and then the funding had to be reduced and removed, and it's a fight for everybody now. But this is whole inner circle in London of the Bridge, the Arcola, the Southwark Playhouse, the second Southwark Playhouse,

0: 1982, this is what you did. Now, I want you to, when that comes around, don't do it.
1: Yeah.
0: Don't do it, Ty. She was very nice, but no. That's it. Stuff like that. I'd have to go through it, and I think I could divert terrible feelings of guilt, which are perfectly natural, apparently.
1: Yeah.
0: And that's it, yeah.
1: And obviously, just I'm going to sneak another quick question in.
0: Yeah.
1: Obviously, you've done so much, but is there anything that you've not done yet but you would love to do?
0: Oh, no, I'm a bit like Wheel of Fortune in that respect. But I played
1: with Nicky Campbell or Graham Norton.
0: I'm a bit Wheel of Fortune. That's good. Yeah, I hope I'm more Graham. But anyway, I played Poirot last year, and people started saying, "Well, why don't you play King Lear or Prospero in The Tempest?" So I go,
2: yes.
0: "Go on then." Yeah, go on then. I feel a bit small for King Lear, but I do Prospero. Yeah.
1: Well, here on the Curtain Up show, Nathan,
2: we make dreams come true.
0: There you are.
2: We really do. We've done it before.
1: It's been on, and we made their dreams come true. Dave Badella
2: wanted to do Sweeney Todd, and he did. In fact, he's done it twice. He's Sweeney and Judge Turpin.
0: But to
2: play the great detective himself, when so few people have had the opportunity to play that role.
0: We went 27 weeks across England, then we did 12 weeks in China, and next May I'm going to Australia for 6 months. So I'm really thrilled about that.
2: And a beautiful production that received phenomenal reviews. So they are in for a treat down under.
0: They are marvelous.
1: Well, you can catch Michael in 20,000 Streets Under the Sky at Southwark Playhouse Borough until the 17th of October. And for more information and to put tickets, check out
2: southwarkplayhouse.co.uk. That's southwarkplayhouse.co.uk. Michael, thank you so much for coming to see us.
1: Beautiful, eloquent interview.
0: I had a lovely time. Thank you so much for having me on. I loved it.
2: And have a great show tonight.
0: Yeah. I will. Thank you. Take care. Bye-bye.
2: Well, that's just about all we have time for this week, but we'll be back same time next Friday with more music, more chat, and more suggestions of shows to see across the capital and beyond.
1: We'll finish today with a bit of Wicked, which celebrates its 20th anniversary in London at the Apollo Victoria this weekend. Can you remember, Nathan, 20 years ago we went to the press night of
2: we
1: Wicked?
2: Did. We
1: and
2: did.
1: And Miriam Margleave, she stroked my hairy chest. I remember that vividly. Been in therapy ever since. Whatever you do, get out and see some theatre, and we'll see you here next Friday at 4 p.m. for the Curtain Up show live on Resonance FM. Take care, stay safe, lots of love.

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1: Welcome, I'm Sophia Gaetani-Morris, and this is Global Instruments on Resonance 104.4 FM, a show where we look at instruments from around the world, each with their own story of culture, identity, sound, and migration. Welcome back. I hope you had a great summer. It's so good to be back. The next two episodes are a bit different to the usual as we head to WOMAD Festival, the world of music, arts, and dance, in its new home in Neston Park, Wiltshire. First launched by Peter Gabriel in 1982, the festival celebrates cultural expression and global traditions through music, dance, arts and workshops, drawing artists from all over the world. And it's since grown internationally, with WOMAD festivals being held in 27 countries around the world, from Australia, Italy, Chile, New Zealand. And this year's festival took place on a lovely, sunny, hot weekend at the end of July, and I was lucky enough to enjoy some incredible music and sit down with some really inspiring artists to learn more about their instruments, music and journey. First off, I sat down with German-Turkish singer and balama player Derya Yildirim of the band Derya Yildirim and group Simsek after a phenomenal performance at the Big Top stage on the Friday afternoon. Derya told me all about the beautiful long-necked Anatolian lute that she plays, the balama, as well as the inspiration behind her Anatolian folk and psychedelic sound. Welcome, Derya. Derya Yildirim from Derya Yildirim and group Simsek.
2: Yeah, thanks for having me.
1: It was so great seeing you performing in the Big Top just now. What an amazing performance. How was it?
2: It was amazing. Yeah. I really enjoyed it. Like opening the stage today in the early afternoon was beautiful to see so many people. Everybody was enjoying every single track.
1: Nice.
2: And they really resonate with what I also said about folk music and how important it is and what displacement means and all this historical thing that I was just trying to explain, and it's nice. So nice to see how people actually understand and feel seen, and yeah, it's beautiful. Like, it's a bit typical for me. UK people are
1: I was gonna say
2: always like this.
1: You said you like the British crowd.
2: It's great. They have a different form of showing their understanding as a crowd, like as an audience vibe. It's beautiful. I felt really great on stage.
1: Can you maybe start by describing your music to our listeners and some of what you were telling the crowd just now about, yeah, what's important to you?
2: Yeah, so I play, I always say I play music which is not really Turkish in a way. I mean, I speak Turkish and I sing in Turkish and I play an instrument which is based in Anatolia, which is also Turkey.
1: The balama.
2: It's a Turkish lute, which is one of the main instruments of Turkish folk music, Anatolian folk music. Why I don't like to refer to a nation is because this music belongs to an environment, to Mother Earth, where this instrument was born from the nature for the people, for the humans. It's an instrument for resistance. It's something that was always protecting the humans and speaking for the people.
1: And it predates the nations and the borders that exist now, doesn't it?
2: Definitely, yes. It's going. I mean, this music is also spread to Iran and Afghanistan and to Georgia and to all these neighboring countries, mm-hmm, until the Balkans. And why I'm playing this instrument is I was just born with it, I would say, because my father used to play this instrument at home, and it's a very central instrument for gatherings at home and in the communities. There's always someone playing balala because people want to sing along the songs. It's all about being together and feeling together the songs and embracing it. If it's fun, we embrace fun. If it's sad, we embrace sadness, you know? It's like a whole community thing. So and the Balama is always there to accompany these poems, these songs. And so that's how I just ended up playing it anyway all my childhood.
1: And you grew up in Germany, in Hamburg?
2: I grew up in Germany. Why I'm just saying that is, especially in Germany with people living in diaspora, this culture was the most important thing in their lives after food and water, you know? Mm-hmm. It's like they need that. So I was being in this whole circle of needs.
1: Mm-hmm.
2: And then how life brought me to here is just because I was just following the needs of my people, and I studied that instrument at the University of Arts in Berlin. I'm actually the first person graduated with the Balama as a main instrument.
1: Wow.
2: And I'm teaching now at the Pop Academy in Germany. So it's like we need to establish this instrument because it's so important for especially for Europe and for Germany.
1: But are you teaching a lot of other young people from the Turkish diaspora in Germany?
2: It's not, not just Turkish. Yeah. I have an Iranian student, I have a German student, I have a Kurdish student. There's different kinds of people, you know, studying it. So that's it doesn't matter where you're from.
1: And can you describe the Balama to the listeners who maybe haven't seen it?
2: Balama is a Turkish lute. And it has seven strings, like three in the down and then in the middle two and then up also two. And
1: a very long neck.
2: It has a very long neck and it has a thin neck. There's different types of forms and shapes, like the length. But I play the more typical one. It's called Balama. It's rooted in Anatolia, and a main instrument and a holy instrument for the Alevi people, which is a certain kind of culture and religion, which is where the Balama is a core element in praying, mm-hmm. especially in a ceremony when they come together in the gem houses. It's like a holy place where they have their gatherings, and there is this circle ceremony where they pray with the sounds of the Balama and the lyrics from important poems. So, and the Balama has so many different and deep meanings for the Alevi people, for the entire folk actually of Anatolia. It's the voice of the folk, the poems that I accompany with the Balama are always telling the stories of the people, of the people from the village, the people that the government doesn't see and do ignore, and that's why we need this
1: important
2: instrument.
1: Yeah,
2: and it has a different meaning for us living abroad, born very far from Turkey.
1: Mm-hmm.
2: It's something that it still has the same meaning, but also not, because we telling different stories, we writing different stories, but the feeling of what this culture means to us, it's maybe the same, you know, and but in a different dimension.
1: Yeah. Still, you're still sharing stories, but maybe the stories have changed and the places have changed.
2: Well, definitely, So I always say that the roots in Anatolia are there,
1: mm-hmm.
2: but we also put our roots somewhere else.
1: Yes.
2: I mean, we can't ignore that. This instrument entered to Germany in the 60s with my grandparents. They had in one hand they had their suitcase, and in the other hand they had their Balama.
1: Nice.
2: This is how they came to Germany,
1: yeah.
2: You know? And it was always there. It was just the ignorance of the government just not seeing that.
1: And do you ever sing some of those old poetic poems and songs that used to be played, or do you write all your songs new?
2: Both, you know, I always felt the need of writing my stories, because when you play the Balama and you feel like a folk singer, you just have to be the mirror of society and it changes. It's not nostalgia anymore, like for my parents. It's a living thing. But in this whole process, it's so important also to keep the folk music alive.
1: Yeah.
2: Which means for us, we have to reinterpret these songs without destroying the roots, you know? So it's like a tree. You have a tree, but you have to take care of the tree. You have to chop it up, like sometimes, you know?
1: Well, but you've done
2: the right time, on the right place, things like that. And that's what I'm doing.
1: Very well. You've done the same with the genre of folk as well. It's not just traditional folk, as well as just the songs. It's now psychedelic, nostalgic 60s, 70s.
2: Yeah, this is something that my band is bringing, you know? This is their thing, like, with the sounds of the organ and the combinations of amps and things like that. I was never really into this kind of stuff. Mm. I was always trying to be the guard and the guide to keep folk music alive in any kinds of ways. Mm. And, I think something changed definitely with the latest album, that I got a bit more into soul music, how to combine it with what I am doing actually. So,
1: well, your voice is very soul-y. It's beautiful. Thank you so much. Yeah. It's been really interesting hearing all about your music and the Balama. We're going to finish with a track of your choice. What's it going to be?
2: I want to choose Çiçek Açıyor, which means the blooming flowers, because it has a very beautiful intro, which is based on the Balama. There's also flute and there's organ. Nice. There's beautiful other instruments playing along with me. And then the main melody, it shines with the sounds of the Balama. It's magic, you know? Yeah, something that I want to add to this interview as well, because we're talking about the sounds of my instrument. It has something very, very magical that I can't explain why. Although if you heard what I was telling about the instrument, you can understand how, like, if something is very deep rooted in a culture, it can carry some magic with it. But
1: it is a really incredible, it really touches you, the sound. When you picked, yes, you were playing a song, I think, on the stage without it. And then when you picked it up and started playing, my ears just, my eyes, it just lit up.
2: There's something, it touches the heart. Definitely. Somehow, and it's not just my heart, is I can see it and feel it in the crowd when I play for people. And I think this is something very unique for an instrument which was rooted for so long in a place like Anatolia. I'm not the first one carrying it abroad in the world, but it's a new thing, you know. It's a very young movement, maybe 60 years old, you know, this movement in total. So I'm happy to be part of that.
1: You've done a great job. Well, thank you so much. Yeah. And we'll finish with that track.
2: Cool.
1: What was it called?
2: It's called Çiçek Açıyor, which means blooming flowers.
1: Here it is.

0: That was Derya Yildirim and Group Simsek with Çiçek Açıyor. It was really wonderful speaking to Derya Yildirim and hearing how important the Balama is to her and yeah, her vision of it in the future. Next, I headed to the artist village, sheltering from the very hot sun. I spoke to Katsuya Nonaka, member of the Seppuku Pistols, to hear all about their music. We spoke just before they headed off to their incredible high energy and immersive performance. So this group is from Japan, and they were once a conventional punk band, but in 2011, I think, swapped their electric instruments for traditional Edo-style acoustic instruments and Edo-style clothing. And today they're a roaming collective of around 30 members, bringing their Edo-punk protest music everywhere from city streets and protests to shrines and mountain villages. They're really incredible. Check them out, and here's our chat.
1: Hi, Seppuku Pistols. Did I pronounce it right?
2: Yeah.
1: Welcome to Global Instruments. Thank you so much for talking to us.
2: No, thank you for having me. My name is Katsuya.
1: And what's your role in the group?
2: I play shakuhachi and shinobu flute, and also sometimes a horror guy. It's like a shell.
1: And can you describe your music?
2: So we say that we are like hardcore, real Japanese music.
1: Nice.
2: hardcore, real traditional music, yeah.
1: Real traditional?
2: Traditional, yeah, yeah.
1: And you have like a kind of punk ethos, would you
2: yeah,
1: say?
2: Yeah,
1: Protest like, music, would yeah, you describe it as that?
2: Yeah, yeah, because yeah, like a lot of us have been in a punk rock band before we formed this band, so.
1: But then instead of going down the classical electronic style, right, you took
2: yeah,
1: it in a new direction
2: yeah,
1: and you
2: uh-huh,
1: did the traditional instruments.
2: Yeah.
1: Can you, I don't want to take too much of your time because I know you've got sound check, can you describe some of those traditional instruments to our listeners?
2: Right. So hiraraiko drums, that's a big drum. You can wear it, so you can move around. That's a big advantage. And also, like pretty much like every instrument we have is like, we can wear it.
1: Nice.
2: So you can go around and to the crowd and
1: immerse yourself. Is that the idea that you like to be able
2: yeah,
1: to
2: yeah,
1: move
2: yeah,
1: and go in?
2: Yeah. So like those instruments is like originally used for this Japanese traditional dance music called awaodori. So it's like people's music, and so there's no barrier, like there's no stage, like we on the same floor.
1: Nice.
2: With the people. So that's what we're gonna do today too, starting in a crowd and then march through and then to then get on the stage and yeah.
1: And is that the taiko drum? Did you use a different word?
2: Yeah, it's taiko.
1: Taiko
2: yeah,
1: drums,
2: yeah.
1: So, and how big, they're just for listeners who can't see, they're pretty big, aren't they?
2: Right. Like, it's pretty big. It's like, I'm not sure how much. It's like 80 centimeters.
1: And then there's also the shamisen.
2: Shamisen, yeah.
1: That's a three-string lute.
2: Three strings, yeah.
1: And then the shogongs and the bells.
2: Yeah, bell. And then the flute. Mm-hmm. Yeah, I play shakuhachi, like a bamboo flute. And also another bamboo flute called shinobue. So like shakuhachi is like, you hold it like vertically. And another one is like kind of sideways. So it has different sound and the tone color and everything. So yeah, you will see. Yeah.
1: Yeah, very excited. Yeah. And well, for our listeners who aren't lucky enough to watch you today, we're going to play one of your songs.
2: All right.
1: Which one are you going to choose and why?
2: Director choose maybe like Yakebushi.
1: Mm-hmm.
2: It's like our last song every show, because like that song is explosive.
1: Nice.
2: Yeah.
1: And is it, does it have a kind of political message or a story or what's?
2: Not really, actually. Yeah, because like it has the lyrics. It's actually the one of the folk songs. So it's our version of the folk song.
1: Mm-hmm.
2: It's called Yagibushi. But we switched the name to the Yake. Yake, it means like just not giving a shit and then just go for it.
1: Nice.
2: Yeah, never give up kind of thing. So we don't even like sing the lyrics. We just go like, ah, yeah.
1: So you take tradition and you make it new and current
2: yeah,
1: and your
2: exactly,
1: own.
2: Yeah.
1: Amazing. Well, let's
2: yeah,
1: hear it.

0: That was Seppuku Pistols with Yakebushi from Japan. I just love what they're doing. The idea of, traditional instruments and make it punk is just great. Before heading backstage to watch the Garifuna Collective Wow the World stage, which was the main stage at WOMAD this year, I had the pleasure of speaking to two members of the Garifuna Collective, Denmark Flores and Desiree Diego, about the Garifuna people and their incredible music, which is winning awards all over the world. The Garifuna Collective was co-founded by late Andy Palacio, who was an activist, musician and government official from Belize, and he spent his life dedicated to preserving the Garifuna language and culture. The Garifuna people are Afro-Indigenous, descended from West Africans, Carib and Arawak people, who formed a free society and resisted colonial rule for over a century in St. Vincent, before they really tragically faced huge oppression and horrific atrocities from the British. And the collective has continued Andy Palacio's legacy with a multi-generational lineup of Garifuna musicians from Belize, Guatemala and Honduras, playing traditional instruments from drums, maracas, turtle shells and liba rabu, which is animal jawbone, and through their music sharing their culture, their language, their traditional songs and music with audiences all over the world. So if you haven't heard about the Garifuna people and the Garifuna collective, here's a bit more, and definitely follow what they're doing.
1: Thank you so much, Garifuna Collective, for joining us on Global Instruments. Can you start by telling us, well, who you are, what you play, and maybe a bit about the group?
2: Okay, first of all, thank you guys for inviting us. We truly appreciate this invitation. It's long been coming, chance of being here at WOMAD. We were supposed to be here from 2019, some incidents and then COVID, and now we're finally here. So my name is Denmark Flores. Not the country, just Denmark the person. And I am the primero player, the lead drummer. Primero, Spanish word meaning first. So the Garifuna Collective is just as the name says, it's a collective of Garifuna musicians from Belize, Honduras and Guatemala. And we have been in existence since, so originally we were the Garifuna All-Star Band. We started in like 1995, 2007, 2008, we changed the name to the Garifuna Collective. So that's how long we have been in existence, and the journey we have been on, working on 4 albums so far, going on 5. Right? And of course, we know the Watina album that the Garifuna Collective did along with Andy Palacio was won the BBC Award. We have been on a journey for the past 30 years and keep on going.
1: And is the group all the same people from 30 years ago?
2: So no, we have some newer members. So Desiree and myself, we are two of the original members, along with Al, who plays the bass, Sam, who plays the lead guitar, so like Emilio, who plays the rhythm guitar, Astin on the drums, Kenrick, the lead vocalist. They're all new members. They came on board between 2014 and 2020.
1: And can you tell us a bit about the Garifuna music and people? I know it's a long story and probably would take much longer than we have to tell the whole story.
3: My name is Desiree Diego.
1: And you're the vocalist?
3: Yes, and the maracas player.
1: Nice.
3: I play the maracas. The Garifuna music, the songs are mostly written by women because we have a lot to do at home, and sometimes we have extra work to do. We tend to sing to keep the work a little lighter. Mm-hmm. Most of the songs are old traditional music. Artists unknown, you could say. Because they're older than I am.
1: So they've been passed down orally?
3: Yes, from tradition to tradition. We love the music so much, and it's also a pleasure to be here sharing it with you and having fun.
1: And you sing in Garifuna?
3: It's Garifuna, a mixture of Spanish, French, and a little bit of Garifuna itself.
1: And the history of your people?
2: So the Garifuna journey actually started in the 1600s. With the shipwreck off the coast of St. Vincent, right? And everybody know the richness of a land. So the Garifuna people had to fight for the land with the French, British and the Spaniard, right? Once they were defeated, they were exiled from the island of St. Vincent, which around 1802, they had settlement in Belize. But prior to that, the first settlement was in Roatán, Honduras. Mm-hmm. So we had settlement, so there's a Garifuna community in Honduras, Guatemala, and Belize. We had, so they had settlement in Nicaragua, but as of today, there's nobody who actually speaks the language of the Garifuna community. Likewise in St. Vincent, nobody speaks the language, because upon being defeated and exiled from the island, the ones who are allowed to stay were not allowed to speak the language. So as of today, we're just trying to revive the language and the culture in St. Vincent, as we have delegation from all Garifuna community around the world who travel to St. Vincent practically every summer to do some history, music, and dancing. As of today, the Prime Minister of St. Vincent have give the okay that they can now teach the Garifuna history in the schools in St. Vincent.
0: Incredible.
2: So that's an opening for the culture to revive in St. Vincent.
1: And am I right in thinking the language and the music was kind of not played and practiced much until you guys did a big revival and brought it back?
2: Somewhat, but it has always been a part of our history and our culture, the music.
1: Yeah.
2: That's what kept us going, that's what drive us. So it wasn't good, it didn't actually die out. That's something we kept close to our dear to our heart and keep on going year after year after year. Desiree mentioned that the women wrote most of the songs.
1: And they were always sung.
2: Right. So what happened is, the drums, we call it primera and the segunda.
1: Yeah.
2: The segunda carry a feminine gender basically because of that same reason. The women were always the one who dictate the pace at the home. And you'll appreciate the fact that a woman controls.
1: Yeah. Right? Yeah.
2: So that's the power of a woman. They wrote the songs. They control the home. They were the heart. They were the foundation of every home.
1: Mm-hmm. And very quickly, just the instruments, apart from the primera and the segunda, which are the female and male drums, you also have the turtle shells.
2: So the turtle shells.
1: The maracas.
2: Desiree plays. Right? And to add electronics to the tradition, we have the guitars and the bass.
1: And the turtle shells are made up of 6 shells from a turtle, is that
2: six
1: right?
2: Shells from turtles.
1: Incredible. Thank you so much for joining on Global Instruments. It was really nice chatting.
2: Definitely.
1: Can you choose one song of yours?
3: Merua. Merua is a chant that they use when the men go to fish, and instead of saying pull the boat, they will pull on the word Merua. Sing it, sing it, sing it, Merua, and then you lift.
2: That's the song for you to play. Desiree is a bit biased because that's her song. But we'll take it.

0: Great choice from Desiree Diego. That was Meroa by Garifuna Collective, and yeah, had me dancing all over again. Sadly, we only have time for one more interview today, but don't worry, it's not the end. We will be back with part two of this WOMAD special series. In this last interview, I sat down with accordion player Yegor Zabelov, a leading figure of the Belarusian musical underground, and he told me all about how he's pushed the instrument into new territory, reimagining how it's played, playing solo rather than in groups, and fusing folk roots with neoclassical and avant-garde. He's doing some really exciting things with the accordion.
1: Welcome to Global Instruments, Yegor Zabelov. Thank you so much for joining and speaking to me.
2: Thank you.
1: Very excited to see you later performing.
2: Yeah, me too.
1: Are you on tour at the moment?
2: Not really.
1: You're just here specially in the UK for WOMAD.
2: Yes.
1: Very lucky then to have you.
2: Yeah, I'm really happy.
1: Can you start by introducing yourself and your instrument?
2: Okay. My name is Yegor Zabelov. I'm from Belarus. I play accordion and I'm here.
1: And how did you come to play the accordion?
2: So my grandfather played accordion and my father played accordion, and my father was my teacher. So no way to not to play accordion.
1: Is it a common instrument in Belarus?
2: Yeah, it's a very common instrument. Yeah. It's too common.
1: Is it? But you've taken it away from... You had a classical training, didn't you?
2: Yes, it was college and then Academy of Music, mm-hmm. and yeah.
1: And now you've taken your sound away from that.
2: Yes.
1: Can you describe your sound?
2: I'm a little bit escaping from
1: in,
2: this classical music background and world.
1: Your sound is very contemporary and avant-garde, would you say?
2: I don't think so.
1: No?
2: I mean, I don't know. Maybe I'm
1: too shy.
2: How do you
1: describe it?
2: I didn't want to kill the sound of accordion, mm-hmm. so I like it, mm-hmm. not from the beginning. Probably it started from thoughts that I didn't like it too much,
1: really?
2: Because for me it was a little bit too clean, too bright, too narrow somehow. Yeah. And I really like to play in big halls, corridors with this natural big reverberation. It's so beautiful. It's like with piano. You just take you put pedal and then you play one, two notes and it's enough. And it sounds so beautiful. So I was looking to do something, that kind of things,
1: nice.
2: With accordion.
1: And how do you do that?
2: So I use processor effects just to make sound bigger, a little bit more dirtier, more strong, and with quite big reverberation to have this wide, huge rock sound.
1: It really hits you here in your heart when you listen to it. Yeah.
2: And it's low.
1: Yeah, quite droney. Would you describe it as droney sound, the accordion?
2: I mean, especially last years, I really was inspired with electronic music, mm-hmm. And I started to treat accordion like a kind of synthesizer. I really loved to take one note and to play it, to listen to it. Even now, when I do kind of harmonical arrangement, I'm trying to keep like one harmony. Sometimes it's kind of doesn't fit, mm-hmm. but I want to keep it for dirtiness, for this little bit more droney sound.
1: And it is nice that you play it on your own, because so traditionally we see the accordion played with so many other instruments.
2: Yeah, that
1: on
2: was
1: the side.
2: The biggest step I did.
1: Yeah.
2: In the past.
1: Because you've played a lot with other artists as well, haven't
2: yes,
1: you?
2: Yes, and even more, I was afraid to play solo.
1: Yeah.
2: I mean, I played a lot of classical music solo, mm-hmm. so just me and accordion, but not my music.
1: Okay.
2: And with my music it was... a lot of people told me that you need maybe singer
1: you need to do it.
2: Or take drums, or and I was thinking this way, and that was an amazing experience for me when I first time performed the whole concert just solo. I was forced to do it. bass player. I had trio and we booked a few gigs, and the bass player broken his hand, and so I tried to cancel every concert.
1: Really?
2: But one guy said, come on, it was a small festival and I was kind of headliner. He said, do whatever you want, but come and play.
1: So it was an accident. It was,
2: yes,
1: it wasn't,
2: yeah,
1: your idea to start playing solo.
2: And yeah, you see, I was,
1: you were
2: like,
1: forced.
2: But then when I started to prepare a program, mm-hmm, for this concert, I really realized that, wow, something is happening really, really big,
1: yeah,
2: to me. I was so excited before the concert, I remember. And then this concert was just crazy. It wasn't about music too much. And that was the strongest thing, because then I could do whatever I want to,
1: yeah,
2: do. I mean, I can just put accordion, go there, say something.
1: Yeah.
2: It was a bit crazy.
1: It sounds very empowering.
2: Yes.
1: And great for the accordion to have that space on its own. What's the history of the accordion in Belarus? Was it traditionally played for festivities and things like that?
2: Yes. Wedding music, a lot of also folk collectives use accordion. Yes, and yeah, to be honest, from the beginning I tried to escape of that also, because I didn't want to be treated to tradition, no.
1: Yeah.
2: So if I have this instrument, I didn't want people thought that I should play for them this folk music or whatever. Yeah.
1: You've paved your own way.
2: Yeah.
1: We're going to finish with one of your songs. Can you choose which song you want us to play?
2: Yes, I have the last release I did, it was single. And this one is, it was 2023, so it's 3 years, but it's the latest one.
1: Great.
2: And that was really important one for me. I recorded it myself, so I did everything myself. And the way I did it, it's the way how I want to do it in the close future. So it's called Hooky Besider. I mean, it's nothing special with this name. I don't like, call tracks, so sometimes I do it, but not all the time. Yeah, and it sounds a little bit in the way of electronic music, how I see accordion. So it's like, you hear that it's accordion, but yeah, it's
1: taking it
2: sounds
1: a new way,
2: a little bit like a synthesizer.
1: Okay, here it is.

0: That really gets you into a trance. I just love it. Watching it live, even more so. I really recommend, if you can, to go and watch Yegor Dzhabilov perform just him and his accordion. That was Huki Bisaida. Thanks everyone so much for listening. Thank you to WOMAD and Borkowski PR for having me and all the help arranging the interviews. 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Listen out for part two of the WOMAD special with more music and interviews, including the incredible Nakimbembe xylophone troupe from Uganda, banjo player Ustad Noor Baksh from Pakistan, and more. Very excited to keep sharing the music and interviews from WOMAD. Also want to do a shout out to an event that is happening in a month's time. It is the Black British Folk Takeover at Cecil Sharp House near Camden on Saturday the 17th of October from 2:15 till 10:30 p.m. So it's a whole day. It's a festival style all day. Includes traditional folk sounds, modern British music inspired by folk traditions, as well as workshops, live conversations and much more. And the lineup includes people like banjo star Island girl Bianca Wilson with a full band, singer-songwriter and composer of British Burundian heritage Muko, big fan of his as well, Dundee singer-songwriter Andrew Beard, fiddler Hamilton Gross and ethereal singer Angeline Morrison, British Ugandan singer-songwriter Daudi Matsiko, English Jamaican carnival legend Lynette Kamala in conversation, as well as a Jamaican maypole dance led by Lynette. So just so much, don't miss it. And very excitedly, I will be speaking to Island girl Bianca Wilson about the banjo, probably after the event, on a show in the next few months. So yeah, I'm really looking forward to that. So if you can make it, do go and see it. If not, you are able to watch it live from your living room as well. That's something that they are offering online. And if not, then I will be speaking to Island girl Bianca Wilson, hearing all about the history of the banjo, and I can't wait for that. Thanks again and see you next time.
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0: has become. From a more than human perspective, a revolution isn't solely a political or social upheaval by human communities. Rather, it signifies a pivot in relationships across a vast, interconnected web, comprising humans, revolution, non-humans, and the environment.
1: Data
0: they inextricably exist.

Welcome to the Revolution Booth, or at least what it has become. 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

0: into the revolution booth, or at least what it has become. From a more than human perspective, a revolution isn't solely a political or social upheaval by human communities. Rather, it signifies a pivot in relationships across a vast, interconnected web, comprising humans, non-humans, and the environment in which they exist.
1: The second part of the show is dedicated to the ones that aren't listening. Let's call them lost souls. They never feel, they never taste.

They never want it. 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The current's too strong, man.

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Today's show will feature a whole load of releases, new releases, from covered by the Clandestine label, and it covers quite a wide range of music. So I'm just going to fade out the theme tune, and I'm going to find the first thing that I want to play for you. There, that's gone. So I think it's a complete range of things. I'm going to start off with a thing by Bow and Arrow. Bow and Arrow is actually the name of the project by Leah Bertucci and Michael Bihari, and this comes out on October the 23rd, and we're going to hear a wee thing called I don't know what it's called, but I'm just going to play it and you can decide what you want to call it, and we'll see if you're right. Okay, take it away, Bow and Arrow, people.

Bow and Arrow. There you go, with a wee track called Last Wish, and that's coming out on October the 23rd, and that is described as mesmeric experimental folk music. And who can argue with that? Why would you want to argue with experimental folk music? I don't know. Okay, let's see. So that's Lee Bertucci and Michael Bahari. It's coming out in Clandestine. And now we're going to hear something different. Okay, we're going to hear something from Valence. And this is, well, this is Bentley Anderson is the name of the person. And this is a thingy called Valence, I think I mentioned. And we're going to hear a track called Susurration.

That's Bentley Anderson, and that's from a release called Valence, which is coming out on, what's the name of the label? I'll tell you what it's called, Digital Regress. And I think I mentioned the previous Bow and Arrow was out on Clandestine. Clandestine is sort of like the umbrella group that promotes and distributes stuff, and that the Bow and Arrow thing is out on NNA. Who is Bentley Anderson? Well, that's a good question. I'll tell you who he used to be. He used to work with Sonic Youth. He used to be their engineer and their archivist. And Lee Ranaldo describes this new record as like going to the theatre to watch a block of ice melt at top volume. That's coming out in March, so look out for Bentley Anderson. And now we're going to hear something from Greg Jamie, I think, Across a Violet Pasture. And I'll tell you more about it after we've heard a wee bit of it. And this is a track which has a name of I'd Get Away.

Greg Jamie, described here as hypnagogic gothic folk across a violet pasture. Reminiscent of Bonnie Prince Billy, I think you would agree. And that features Josephine Foster in one of the tracks. It's coming out on October the 10th. It's coming out on Orindal, I think. Look out for Greg Jamie. Okay, I just want to mention a gig coming up. I'm going to mention two or three gigs coming up. This one I'm doing right now at the 100 Years Gallery on Thursday, the 1st of October. It's a Swedish poetry festival put on by Stephen J. Fowler. And I'm going to be sharing the stage with Andra Simon. And there's various other people on there whom I've never met and will meet on that occasion. And Andra Simons, rather. And some of us are Swedish, some of us are not. And not even like a Swede at all. But there will be some improvisation happening, I gather there will. So come along on the 1st of October. It starts at 7 o'clock promptly, absolutely. So don't turn up late or you'll miss bits. Okay, where are we going now? Let's hear something from Vapor, I think. Who are they? I don't know. But Key Avil is Vapor, I'll tell you that. And this is a track called Itch. And this is coming out quite soon. Here we go.

Guy Avil has produced this record. I don't know when it's coming out, but it will come out. Her name is Vicky Mettler in real world terms, and she's from Montreal, and it's coming out on NNA Tapes, and I think that's just a sort of preview song to get your wet appetited. Okay, I just want to mention another gig while I'm on the sort of the role of the gig role. I'm doing a gig at the Horse Hospital with two people I've never met before. One of them is Riona and the other one is Aga Ujima. And Riona is a Tokyo-based artist who uses tap dance techniques to express her music. Fine, that's all right. And Aga Ujima is a Polish-born multi-instrumentalist and I think might be playing the harp. We don't know. And the three of us are doing a trio. We've never met each other before. And we're being, I think we're sharing the bill with Meat Strap, who are a duo from South London, which features Delia Detritus and Max K. Weaver. So that's, when did I tell you when that was? I don't even think I did, but I'll tell you right now. It's on the Saturday, the 3rd of October at the Horse Hospital, a venerable institution just round the corner from Russell Square Station. Get along there if you should and you will. Okay, Ishmael Ali's coming up at you and he's got a release coming out quite soon and it's Reflected, Refracted. That's the name of the track. It's a very short one, so I'll probably play another one.

That's Ishmael Ali. It's a wee track called Reflected, Refracted from a new release coming out called Burn the Plastic, Sell the Copper. And that's coming out in February. And that's going to be out via Amalgam Music. Ishmael Ali is a cellist and experimentalist from Chicago. And that was pretty good, I thought. Okay, I think we need to have some automatic thinking, and so we're going to ask James Ilgenfritz what he can do about that. You may have heard James last week, I think, with Thurston Moore. Here he is with Thomas Buchner.

and Reliable Narrator is the name of that track, from James Ilgenfritz on the five-string double bass and Thomas Buchner on the vocal thingy. And that's called Automatic Thinking. And that's coming out in April, and so you're going to have to wait for that. Okay, we're moving fastly, and we're going to hear something from Lucas Ligeti, I think, and I'll tell you more about it when I can find more about it, which will be quite soon.

So that was a track called Intermediate Vector Bosons, which I think is appropriate because that's certainly what it conjured up to me when I was listening to it. And that's Lukasz Ligeti, or maybe even Ligeti, because he is the son of the late great Georgi Ligeti. And that's coming out in March from a new release called Notebook. And it will be available on the what label? What label will it be available on? New World Records, it's called. And who is Lukasz Ligeti? He's, yes, I've told you, he's collaborated with John Zorn, Marlon Crispell, celebrated composer. So look out for him and you will be rewarded gratefully. Okay, let's move on to something else. 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Take your time, man. ResonanceFM.com at 104.4 FM is what I was trying to say. Actually, I will mention another gig because that was slightly orchestral. And on October the 4th, it's a Sunday, the London Improvisers Orchestra are playing at the Stoke Newington Old Church. It's kicking off about 8 o'clock and that'll be fantastic. So come along. Right, now we're going to hear something from somebody else. And what's the guy's name? It's Tom Gaetani.

Oh, that's lovely. That's Hal is the name of that track. And I gave you the wrong information about who that was. I said it was Tom Gitani, and it's not. It's Tony Gitani, and I didn't read that properly. And that's from a new recording coming out called Waj, and that's on the it's coming out on the 30th of January. And that is beautiful, and it was considered to be the Guardian's Global Album of the Month for, I don't know which month it was, but it was certainly this year. And that's really lovely. It's sonically dense, world-building, melodic and moving and experimental. Tony Gitani is from Lebanon, and that's coming out on the RIYL label, I think you might find. Let's hear what Mika Thomas has got to say about all of this when he's ready. He might even be called Micah Thomas.

Micah Thomas. You're going to have to wait a wee while for that because it's not coming out till June, but that was the title track. It was called Lucid, and that's going to be worth waiting for, I think. And I think now we should have something from, who is this? I don't know. I think it's Shoko Nagai. Let's see if I've got it right. I usually don't get it right. I'm going to play this track and then I'll find out what's happening. I'm right.

3 years on a stone. Can you imagine that? That's the name of the track from Shoko Nagai with her band playing on a new recording called Forbidden Flowers. And that's coming out on November the 14th on Infrequent Seams. So look out for that, because that's pretty good, I thought. And now we're going to hear Wilson Tanner with something else, Perpetual Guest, I think you'll find it's called. And I'll tell you about this when we've heard some of it. Okay, so sit tight, enjoy. Wilson Tanner Smith, actually.

You're listening to Wilson Tanner Smith with a piece called Palace of Culture from a forthcoming release called Perpetual Guest. And what's going on here are some gorgeous and absorbing improvisations for the pedal harmonium and cello taking place in a defunct, abandoned textile factory in Estonia. And that's coming out on January the 16th on Sawyer Editions. Wilson Tanner Smith, isn't that fantastic? This is a piece that lasts about 22 minutes, and we're just hearing about half of it. And in a second, I'm going to fade it right out, and you'll have to hear something else. But yes, I hope you enjoyed that, because that was pretty damn good, eh? Let's just fade that out and let's just get a wee chop. There we go, that's that gone. Sorry about that, folks. I know you were enjoying it, but there's plenty other things to enjoy, including some Brooklyn stories from Eamon Fanous, I think. So we're going to hear something from Eamon Fanous coming up at you very soon. This is with William Parker, Tatsuya Nakatani, Eamon Fanous.

So that was Eamon Fanous, who not only is a guitar player, a bouzouki player, but is also a psychiatric clinician scientist. And that's a 5-CD set that came out in April, Brooklyn Stories. That featured, that track featured William Parker and Tatsuya Nakatani. The other people on this box are Susan Alcorn, Ned Rothenberg, and Joe McPhee, etc. Wonderful people. But I have to apologise. I've given you wrong information because I've told you some of the dates are like next year if I've said it's coming out in April or March or something like that. I've been an idiot because it's actually stuff that's out already. These dates are for this year, not for next year. So anything that I've said is coming out next year, totally disregard it. It's out there already. Go and get it. Okay? Don't just sit there. Go and get it. Okay, what are we doing now? I think it's time we heard some Ivo Perelman, who's going to be joined on this occasion. Who's he playing with? Now let me find out.

Evo Perlman and Damon Smith, and that was a track called One. I don't know how they came up with that title, but people are so creative these days. And that came out in May, and it's called Duologue, Core of Existence. It came out on Squid Note. Okay, I think we'll hear something from Brian House now, and this is called Day, 6 a.m. to 6 p.m. Everyday Infrasound in an Uncertain World. Okay, off we go.

You're listening to Brian House from his recording Everyday Infrasound in an Uncertain World. And this came out last year on the Grün Recorder label. And he's using these infrasonic macrophones to capture and record infrasound and super low frequencies that are all around us but that we can't otherwise hear. So, he says, if humans could perceive frequencies lower than 20 hertz, then changing ocean currents, wildfires, turbines, receding glaciers, industrial HVACs, superstorms and other geophysical and anthropogenic sources from across the planet would be part of the quotidian soundscape of our lives, wherever we might be. Well, you can't argue with that, can you? Brian House, the track called Day, 6 a.m. to 6 p.m, and it's from Everyday Infrasound in an Uncertain World. This has been the Ambrosia Rasputin Show on Resonance FM. In fact, it still is, and it's nearly done. But thanks for listening, and I hope you've enjoyed the eclectic sounds that have been sent by Mark Tretcher from Clandestine Services. So thank to Mark for that. So a lot of the stuff I mentioned is coming out next year is actually out there, so just look for it. And when I mentioned the label RIYL, I was being an idiot, because I think that's really recommended if you like that sort of thing, you know. So this is a record of hidden sonic tapestries, mysterious and moving like whale song. Sleep well and listen carefully. If you've got ears, you gotta listen.

0: 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I'm Master Jay, and this is The Artifacts.
1: And this week's guest is the Head of Performing Arts at Reigate College. She trained at Lanes Theatre Arts. She gained a first class honours degree at Central School of Speech and Drama. She's performed professionally in theatre and touring shows. And we've got Zoe Dunkley. Hello.
2: Hello.
1: So you are the Head of Performing Arts.
2: Yes.
1: At Reigate.
2: Yes.
1: How did that happen?
2: So I've worked here many, many years. I came in as course leader of musical theatre. And slowly and steady, the BTECs have changed, education's changed, recruitment numbers. We've slowly built a really solid department and worked closely with my colleague who was head of department. And then he has started to step back. And so now I am head of department.
1: Perfect. So originally you trained to be a performer. And you performed in shows?
2: I did a bit of everything. Touring shows,
1: gosh,
2: TIE, a bit of everything. Purely because my love at school was performing arts or sort of drama at GCSE. And I had a fantastic drama teacher who inspired me greatly. I used to go to Lanes part-time as a Saturday school. But I was also quite into my art, so I actually did a foundation course in art as well.
1: Oh.
2: And then eventually ended up at Central School of Speech and Drama, but always taught youth theatre as a part-time job along the side, which is how I fell into teaching.
1: Oh, okay. So, okay, yeah. I mean, I suppose it's quite a lot of drama teachers have trained professionally rather than...
2: Yeah, I did more teaching than I did actually performing, to be fair, because I kept links with my school teachers. I did her maternity cover as to pay the way and then realised that teaching 9 to 5 would give me a mortgage.
1: What, other than the issue of money,
2: yeah,
1: what was the worst thing about doing the theatre and the shows, was it?
2: I think for me, it was always the money, not knowing where your next job was coming from. And also, it's cutthroat and I wasn't.
1: Yeah.
2: I'm not cutthroat, really. Yeah. I enjoyed the directing side and yeah, kind of fell into that.
1: I do admire the actors who have got the tenacity to do. I mean, I've got a friend who's worked in quite a few big shows and I turned up for an audition. Her husband was there.
2: Yeah.
1: Because they're auditioning for male parts.
2: Yes.
1: We were both up for a male part and they were not casting for female parts.
2: Yeah.
1: She turned up and asked to be seen.
2: Yeah.
1: I can't even ask to be seen when I'm actually booked to do the audition.
2: Yeah. I went to a great drama school and I loved every minute of it. But because I was teaching part-time, it was Epsom Youth Theatre in the day, actually. I don't know if it still exists. So I was doing that and actually working for Surrey County Council as a youth worker, but drama being the main thing, and I loved it. And so I never kind of did the audition route for roles. I just went straight into teaching and got my qualification at Guildford.
1: Oh, okay.
2: Got my qualification and then realised that if I was qualified, I could earn more money in teaching.
1: Yes. And you've gone all the way to the top.
2: Well, I was in a high school. I was in a secondary school for a number of years, which I loved, but has its own challenges. And then came here for an interview and realised that I really liked post-16.
1: Yeah.
2: And
1: so
2: that was it.
1: A friend of mine, Rosalind Blessed, went to Central. She might have gone maybe just after.
2: I will not even tell you the year I graduated. It was many moons ago.
1: I think she went a little bit later because this is the point I was going to make. So her dad was Brian Blessed, quite a well-known actor.
2: Oh, yes, yes.
1: And she
2: was the same year as me, or she was definitely at college when we were there. Because
1: yeah,
2: we did Sweeney Todd, or of course did Sweeney Todd. And I'm pretty sure she was Mrs. Lovett.
1: Oh, really?
2: Yeah, and I'm sure she did TV. I'm sure she did something like Biker Grove as well. I'm sure.
1: That's a Geordie. I can't imagine Rosalind doing that.
2: Yes, yeah. I'm sure there were the rumours. Gok Wan was with me in my year as well.
1: So I went to sixth form college with Rosalind.
2: I've
1: known her for a long time. Actually, the only reason I became an actor was because I was a failed footballer. So the audition I went to with Darren Moffat, that's given away now who the girl is, was for one of the football dramas. I can't remember if it was Footballers' Wives or something.
2: Yeah.
1: Because I had played at a professional football club. I failed. I was lost, 16, never done any acting. And it was Rosalind's mother, Hildegard Neal.
2: Yes.
1: Who took me under the wing and said, there's similarities to, I don't think there really are, football and acting.
2: Yeah.
1: It's a performance. And my first audition was drama school and I got in.
2: Yeah, I think there's a lot to be said for adding the skills on your performance CV. I always say, when we do it here, we always say to kids, can you horse ride?
1: Yes.
2: Can you roller skate?
1: Oh, I put all that on there.
2: Yeah, absolutely. Yeah. They love it. We have great fun in that lesson, working out what their unique skill is.
1: It's like the accents, everything you've done once, you put on there. It's ridiculous. And I don't want to name the show, but there's a current professional show that I've been following. Oh, everyone on the show will know what it is because of who's in it. But there's quite a few members of the cast. It's one of those shows where the act professional show, where the actors play instruments on stage.
2: Okay.
1: And you can see the ones that have put it on there.
2: Act a musician.
1: Yeah, but you've seen the ones who've put it on there and they maybe once picked it up.
2: I love an actor musician show. And also we have got a very successful student who did his actor musician course at GSA. Mm-hmm.
1: Yes.
2: And I'm telling my current upper six, if they play an instrument with decent standard to do it, because at the moment there's more places on that because it's still relatively new. But I saw Benjamin Button.
1: Yeah.
2: And that was insane. The actor musicianship on that was just outstanding. It blew me away.
1: But it is great when you watch the show, because like I say, there's one or two cast members who have put it on their CV, like
2: playing the triangle.
1: Done it once. But they put it on they put it on. I mean, there was one girl in my year at GSA, she put on that she could play the cello.
2: Yeah.
1: And I wrote a university course in music theory.
2: Yeah.
1: Not very good at actually playing. And I wrote the Elizabethan music and had a cello part. And she said, well, I can only do it if you get one because I haven't got one. She didn't know that I was going to Goldsmiths to do the university and I could borrow one. And she was horrific. And she was like, and you see some people like that, but when you see the ones who not just play an instrument beautifully and act and perform brilliantly,
2: and some multi,
1: they switch the instrument, like you say. It's like one moment they're playing in the show I'm talking about earlier, well, they're playing like the flute amazingly, and the next part they're playing the electric bass. You're like, oh,
2: shout
1: wow.
2: out to Harley JJ, one of my students who does exactly that.
1: Oh, really?
2: Yeah.
1: Oh, how brilliant.
2: Yeah.
1: That's such a great skill. Those skills are great because in the old days, they're the only ones you can get cast with. If you didn't have a top agent, because there used to be SBS came out.
2: Yes.
1: And that was the real casting. But the only thing the actors could get was PCR, which was basically TIE, or the odd jobs. Or the odd job. Yeah, they have. But there'd be the odd job, it'd be professional, but it'd be so specific. It would be like, we need someone who can ride a horse and play the trombone.
2: At the same time.
1: And that's the thing. And that's where you get it. If you haven't got the agent, and then you get the agent from that.
2: Yeah.
1: Top agent. So do you audition the students at Reigate?
2: Yeah, we do. So we have various courses here, which makes us quite unique. So we do the triple course, which is worth 3 A-levels. So your whole timetable here is just performing arts. And it's a mixture of singing, dancing, acting, movement, Shakespeare, a bit of everything. And that we do audition for, but it's a workshop audition. We just, because we like to create a company, so we just want to know that you're willing to have a go, that you have got some skill, you have to learn a monologue. So as long as you can learn lines, got some sense of rhythm. And then we will kind of take our cohort from that. But we also do additional things, like we have a Lambda course that they have to take alongside that.
1: Oh, okay.
2: Which is embedded within the course as well. And we have top up like contemporary dance this year. So that's the triple course. And then we've got the single courses, which are worth the same as 1 A-level. So you can do that with your science, your maths, media. It's called the mix and match curriculum.
1: Gosh. And how many students do you have? Are you in control of?
2: Gosh.
1: How many minions have you got?
2: Oh, I can tell the numbers. I'd have to add it up. But it's probably about 250 to 300, maybe. Yeah, at the moment, I think. That's upper and lowers.
1: Yeah. Do you know all the names already? Because I know it's quite early in the term.
2: Goodness. I don't know if I'm coming and going at the moment. Okay. I don't know my own name half the time.
1: Right.
2: So,
1: Zoe,
2: thanks. Yeah, there you go. Thank you. So it's challenge at the beginning, but we see them so much. We live in this little performing arts bubble over here, so we see them loads.
1: See, I don't know if it's the same at Central, but when I went to Guildford, there was acting course, musical theatre course, postgraduate course, and a stage management course.
2: Yeah.
1: There was a total of about 100 and something students in total.
2: Yeah.
1: Now they've got about 4,000 or 5,000 students.
2: Yeah.
1: So the head of GSA now, Guildford School of Acting, I would say doesn't know the vast majority of the students.
2: I think it's really important to have a presence. I also work externally for Stagecoach.
1: Oh, yes.
2: And I manage and teach for them. And I have taken a role with them called Head of Student Experience. And it gives me the opportunity to meet the parents and face-to-face with the kids. I think it's so important and they know you. Every member of staff here and at Stagecoach, they bring a wealth of experience and knowledge. And it's really important that the kids know that. And we want them both there and here to have the best experience. So if there's a face they can put to that or questions they can ask. So I remember my kids when they were at school, the head teacher used to stand on the door and say good morning to them and knew everyone's name. So I've kind of made it a mission.
1: Yes.
2: To do
1: though.
2: So because it's important.
1: That's great. I mean, that's the thing. That's See, my experience, this is because it's very difficult when you go to Guildford School of Acting because it's moved.
2: Yes.
1: So it doesn't exist.
2: No, it used to be in the High Street.
1: Yeah, yeah.
2: Yeah, it used to be at the bottom of the High Street, didn't it?
1: Well, part of it was, but yeah, it was the main building was on Millmead.
2: Yes.
1: Which was now flats. But you just, every teacher knows you. You know every teacher. There's not, now it's just this vast, massive thousands of, and different courses. So, and it used to be I'd turn up for an audition. They wouldn't even ask to hear me sing because they're CGSA.
2: Yeah.
1: I was on the acting course.
2: Yeah.
1: Don't even have to hear me sing.
2: No.
1: Whereas now there's so many courses, the vast majority of them coming out might have done, you've got the music and acting course, but you've got so many other ones that are, the requirements are, you know, they're not necessarily going in as professionals. They might go in and come out and become like practitioners of acting for helping people with emotional problems.
2: Yeah, yeah.
1: But it sort of dilutes that brand of, as a professional, It used to be like,
2: I know what you mean.
1: So, but yeah, but then I think you actually did a first class honours degree. So
2: yes.
1: We didn't even do a degree.
2: Yeah.
1: We just got, and then we got a piece of paper, but it was the agents that were important.
2: Yeah.
1: My favourite statistic is that there's loads of studies done. And on average, if you study performing arts at university, you'll be financially worse off over your lifetime. And that's the only thing. Everything else, you might only make a little bit more per year, like 5,000 more per year, but on average, you'll be £60,000 less over your lifetime.
2: But that's where the arts are changing, because there's so many more jobs. And like, I know you said, use the word diluted. So it's broadening and using those skills from performing arts to go into, not just, TIE's changed now, hasn't it? Drama and education is very, very different now. You know, there's posts at the National Digital Creation, you know, casting, it's so much broader now. And those skills that you have in performing arts will carry you wherever because you can carry yourself and talk.
1: Yes. So how many, you've got 300
2: Well, I don't know, I'd have to count, but possibly.
1: Well, I'm going to make that up, 300.
2: Okay.
1: It sounds like a film to a Sparta now. And how many teachers are in the department?
2: So in a department, we've got, in this department, we've got 10, but we've also got a music department as well. So we've got head of course leader of acting, course leader of musical theatre, we've got a singing teacher, we've got head of dance, we've got another dance teacher, we've got two more performing arts teachers, we've got two brilliant trainee teachers and two technicians.
1: Gosh, it's a big
2: it's a big team.
1: That's a football team, that, isn't it?
2: It's a football team.
1: It is brilliant.
2: But they're brilliant. It's a great team.
1: And then what's the total number of performing arts courses you've got here?
2: So acting, well, including music. So we've got two music courses, music performance, music A-level, and music tech. So that's three. I'm not in charge of those, though.
1: Yeah.
2: But they are performing arts. We've got acting, we've got musical theatre, and we've got triple course, and we've got dance.
1: So that's a good number. So you got there a 7?
2: Yeah.
1: That's pretty good. And do you have any idea of how many people go on to do performance?
2: So of our triple
1: courses at the end of this?
2: Of our performing arts triple course, they all get offered a place in Upper Six. They all have, I can find, they get awarded places. Yeah. Whether they take them this year or take a break and come back to them next year, but they all go into it. We have got a couple of students this year who want to go into teaching.
1: Okay.
2: Into primary teaching. And then on our single courses, it's different because they are doing maths and science and film.
1: Oh, right, yeah.
2: So it's a very small percentage of those will go on to train. But we have some great destinations. You know, we've got a student at GSA, we've got students at Lanes, we've got students at LMA, we've had Emildale. You know, we get into really good places.
1: Yeah. And what would you say is the biggest challenge running the whole department? How long have you been
2: juggling balls?
1: How long have you been running the whole department for? Is that...
2: Oh my gosh, only like since January.
1: Okay.
2: But I've been in the department for many, many years. And because we do work so well as a team, it's just a bit at the beginning of term, it's a lot of coordination. But with a good team behind you, it's like, it's brilliant. They're great.
1: Yes. I mean,
2: there's a lot of paperwork in teaching these days.
1: It is, isn't it?
2: I'm a creative person, so I think I internally struggle
1: hard
2: with that.
1: It's so hard that it's like, so at the end, that you're spending most of your time filling out forms saying I don't even remember what the code was, like the middle achievers got this out of the lesson, the overachievers got this, whatever it was, the code.
2: It's just evidence, isn't it? I think it's documented evidence.
1: Rather
2: really.
1: Than, I like it in the old days, like, I can't remember if it's Finland, there's some country that the education system is a lot better, they just leave the teachers to do it. but would never work in any other country because it's such a small country.
2: Yeah, absolutely.
1: And teachers over there are paid a fortune.
2: Yeah, wow.
1: Which is not going to happen because first of all, you have to get this top master's degree, so we'd have no teachers in the country.
2: I mean, I've got side hustles, so that keeps me fresh in the industry and in and knowledge. And also, it's my passion at the same time, so I've got a couple of side hustles that keep me
1: going. But this is what I'm interested in. So you would have taught classes.
2: Yeah.
1: Do you find that as the years have gone on, you do less and less classes?
2: I think the way it works in teaching is the more responsibility you get, you have time to prepare for that responsibility and to do the paperwork. So I probably am teaching less, but I am still teaching. Although this year I've got some really good trainee teachers that we're training up. So there's more paperwork, but less face-to-face with me.
1: And then what's your favourite part of the job? Is it the final shows
2: it's
1: at the end?
2: Creating the work with the students. Yeah. And also, bizarrely, when they leave where they've gone and the pride is just like...
1: Oh, yeah.
2: And
1: they
2: all stay in touch. They all stay in touch. And, you know, somebody, Lexi, shout out to Lexi the other day, texted me to say that she had changed from LMA and was going to Conti. She was really excited about her first day. And that's what it's about.
1: Yeah. Is that in Woking now? Or is that
2: that's in Woking. Yeah, in the shopping centre.
1: That's really shocked me because suddenly it's gone into Woking. So I can't remember where I thought it was, but it was all somewhere up in London.
2: Yeah, they were all over. There was Guildford has always been a big one.
1: Oh, okay.
2: And then, yes, and it's in the
1: I feel like Woking's now their central main one.
2: It's brilliant.
1: And I think Woking paid for that. They
2: The council.
1: Yeah, because it's like a bit of a cachet for Woking to have that.
2: Yeah,
1: you know.
2: And it is literally opposite Marks and Spencer's in the shopping centre.
1: Yes.
2: Great building. But of course, we're lucky here, though.
1: Anyone who's not been to Woking in about 5 years will not know where Marks and Spencer, because it keeps moving. There's been like three different locations for it. So a bit like Italia Conte. Which do you think is harder, performing or teaching?
2: I don't know. It's all an act, isn't it?
1: Yeah.
2: It's all an act.
1: I suppose.
2: In the words of Billy Flynn.
1: I suppose, in a way, performing, if you're talking about actually having to get the work, it's probably harder emotionally than teach. I know a lot of the children might make you go home and cry, but the auditions. The auditions.
2: They're lovely here.
1: Yeah, I know.
2: The students are amazing.
1: I know. When you see some of the kids, some of the children, and their goal is to become professional.
2: Yep.
1: And maybe you can see that at this stage, it might be a struggle for them.
2: Yep.
1: How do you do anything? Do you keep, obviously you need to encourage and let them
2: ultimately
1: flourish,
2: but... we want them to get a high grade, so it's in our benefit to push them, the talent. Between us and the department, we have a huge amount of contacts in the industry and in training. So if there was a certain individual who desperately wanted to go somewhere but I didn't think had the skills at this stage, I would, not only you put the extra work in, as we all do, like, you know, our singing teacher's amazing, we'll pull in all the hours to get their songs together, as will any of the teachers here, we will recommend that they do an extra class somewhere.
1: Yeah.
2: And we have the contacts of people to do that.
1: And what do you think separates the students who go on to work professionally as a performer and the ones who don't? Is there anything? I mean, if I was asked that question... I would
2: luck.
1: I was gonna say for me though, it's like having a safety net can work against you.
2: Yeah, I mean, not everybody, you know, like I said, side hustles are important, but the performing arts is so vast. There's always something they can do performy, really. But I think we do right place, right time.
1: Yeah.
2: You know, casting directors, networking, it's luck. It is an industry.
1: Or just the right part.
2: There's a lot of really talented people out there who aren't working.
1: Yeah, no, I mean, there's a friend I went to college with and he was the best. Yeah. It was amazing. You thought he was going to be so great. And then like 5, 6, 7 years later, like after I'd been to drama school, he went to Webber Douglas, all that. Never heard of him.
2: Yeah.
1: And then a couple of years later, he was one of the biggest sitcoms in the country, became a Hollywood. You know, Hollywood film, Martin Freeman, Hollywood films, everything. And it's like, he was always that good. And if the office hadn't come around at that point, he probably wouldn't have had that career. And as you know, we always have this like imposter thing. He probably would have always thought, well, you know, I wonder if I'm any good, you know. So do you think exams are a good way of assessing drama?
2: Well, performance exams are okay if you watch them performance, but
1: yeah.
2: Academic, no. If I could change the academic school system at secondary level, I would.
1: Yeah.
2: I think foundation maths is all they need.
1: Yeah.
2: I think they've got, you know, computers exist now, unfortunately, for spelling and stuff. That's the world we live in.
1: Yeah. And for counting. Yeah. Maths even.
2: No, exactly. Yeah. So I do think there's a lot to be said for a student who has the lower academic grades, but might be the most, and we've seen it, and we've had it here. And I've seen at other colleges that, you know, students who aren't necessary. You know, that's not to say there are some really gifted academic people as well as performance. Mm. But I think, I think it needs to be judged on a different merit now. That's why when you audition for drama school, that the UCAS number, the numbers they want are so low, because it's all based on audition.
1: Yeah. I mean,
2: it's
1: always
2: lower.
1: Been very interesting for me, because I did GSA and finished this, I think, the last year that didn't have to do a degree.
2: Yeah.
1: And I'd never acted before, as I mentioned. I had never even been in any amateur production. My first audition was GSA. Second was Penelope Keith to get a grant to go to GSA. Yeah. That was it. I don't think I would have been ready if I'd had to pass an exam.
2: No, it's
1: when
2: not,
1: you went, you did an exam. When you went to Central, you had to do an exam.
2: Well, I did.
1: Was there writing in that?
2: No. It was... you could choose, and I did a project dissertation, which was lower word count, and then a physical presentation, which I think you can still do at drama school. I think it's a dissertation, and then you can actually do like a performance-based one, present your findings.
1: So I'm going to ask some really difficult questions now.
2: Okay.
1: Really difficult questions, okay? What has been your favourite student production? You have to pick one, like favourite production here. And it's not to say the others are not brilliant.
2: No, I can't. I won't. I refuse.
1: Oh, it's like children.
2: I refuse. I think the final showcase that we do at the end of the second year of the triples is always my favourite, and it always surprises me. And I always say, I'm going to cut it. It's not good enough. And then it's always amazing. So it's usually the final showcase.
1: But it's like when you ask a mum to pick a child, isn't
2: Absolutely.
1: It?
2: Absolutely.
1: Yeah, unless it's my mum.
2: But we do college musicals here as well. Yeah. Yeah, so would my mum.
1: pick my brother over yours.
2: We do a big college musical as well, and we're doing, and that's nice because all the courses can come together. It's the only opportunity where anyone from college can do it. All the courses come together, and I haven't got to grade it, and there's no written work, there's no evaluations. You know, last year we did Oklahoma, so we did Nice Legit. This year we're doing 9 to 5, which is quite fitting.
1: Yes.
2: With Dolly passing.
1: Yeah.
2: So we can celebrate that. And that's a really nice moment for college as well as the department.
1: What I love about at this sort of age is, and even going on for a few years when you were at school, is that you'll perform parts that you may never get.
2: Yeah.
1: And how much you can develop by doing a part that you're maybe not obvious for.
2: Do you know what? We do a module. There is a module. They get seven minutes on stage and they can do whatever they want. And that's the module that I say to them, if you want to play a part that you're not right for, you're too old, you're too wrong, it's not your casting bracket, do it then. So they have the opportunity.
1: Yeah. It's brilliant. So do you think the industry is getting harder or easier?
2: Harder, because they're so, you know, drama schools are accepting 3 times the numbers they were in our day.
1: Yeah.
2: And they're fully funded as well, so more people are going to them.
1: Yeah.
2: So
1: but wasn't it better in the old days when it was only like the sort of rich people could go? And the people like me who got a grant from Penelope
2: Keith. But to be fair, to some of the top ones, it is class, because they're the people who have had all the classes and all the expert dance classes and things. So it is always monetary based. I think it's brilliant that it's diverse and a lot more people can go to drama school. It's just, I suppose, with the evolution of Netflix and digital content, there are more roles.
1: Yeah.
2: Because the TV world isn't what it was when we were. So it's, you know, it's much bigger now. Live theatre's still got a long way to go.
1: Well, I mean, I don't see how plays really exist. It feels like musical theatre supports plays.
2: I think that's just our preference. I think we probably know more about MT.
1: No, I mean, my feeling is if you go to a theatre and you were to see Rocky Horror Show, which goes every year to Woking, or any musical goes every year to the Woking, because it's a big theatre, it's nearby. I think it's the biggest theatre near here, I guess.
2: It's the number one tour house, isn't it?
1: Yes.
2: Yep.
1: Yeah. So like when I went to see Take That musical there, because my friend was in it.
2: Never forget.
1: And
2: seen it at the Savoy.
1: And it is packed.
2: Yeah.
1: And the next week they have someone famous from TV doing Shakespeare, Oscar Wilde, and it's not packed.
2: But then I think that's our job to build it. I think it's,
1: I noticed the pantomime season gets longer and longer in these theatres.
2: Yeah.
1: It used to be like maybe 3-4 weeks. Now it starts. It's like almost 3 months of pantomime because they know they'll sell tickets.
2: Yeah, and you don't always have to have a big name in panto now to sell.
1: No, you just need someone from radio you know, you always get, not me obviously, but you get someone from radio to be on it because you get the shout outs for four weeks beforehand. And what do you think young people get wrong most about what it's actually like to do professional, to be a professional
2: hard
1: performer?
2: Hard work. I mean, you're getting, you might get a self-tape, you know, at 9 o'clock at night, the student at 6 o'clock in the morning. You've got to research your part. You can't blag the industry. Mm. You've got to work hard, even at this level. You know, you work hard. Know your stuff inside out.
1: It's difficult because there's two messages there. One, which is you need a lot of luck. Like Martin Freeman.
2: Yeah.
1: He was amazing. He's very hardworking.
2: Yeah, but he wasn't a blagger. He was a hard worker.
1: Yeah, yeah. But it's the other part of the message then sometimes gets lost.
2: Yes.
1: Because, like, there's always the excuse, like, well, I didn't make it because, you know, I wasn't lucky.
2: No, you got
1: Whereas in my day, your day, I guess, you had to send out letters. None of this, like, press one button on a computer and 200 agents get it. I had to, like, individually, you know, stamp address the envelope to agents and stuff.
2: And you have to invest your time and money into it.
1: Yeah.
2: Like, you're going to auditions all the time. You don't get that covered. The cost of not working for that day, the cost of the travel, cost of lunch, queuing up.
1: But it's all the other industries that aren't really there to get you work, or just there to take money from you as an actor. Yeah. Like, you know,

0: Like one day musical theatre, one day commercials. Yeah. And you've got people going in there actually thinking this could be a chance. Yeah. It's not.
1: No, do your research.
0: The people going in are the ones who haven't got the big agents that don't get seen. And it's sad that that's just one of many ways that people used to get money.
1: But talk to people who know people, like some of my students who might get representation, they will contact me and say, do you know this agent? Well, I won't, but I have a friend who does. And I'll be like, do you know? So, you know, we all help each other.
0: So the best thing about Reigate College, if someone was thinking about going next year...
1: To do performing arts?
0: Yes. Yeah, we're not going to sell the French course here.
1: Oui, oui, bon, bon. So we are very much a sixth form college with just a fantastic performing arts provision. You get...
0: I have to say, sorry to interrupt, that I've walked past, first time I come in, the Black Box Theatre. It is amazing.
1: Oh, the facilities. Yeah. We are really fortunate in the fact that our principal really supports the arts. So we've got a brand new building. Well, it's not brand new, but a new building. We've got a Philip Cripp Dart Studio, we've got music studios, we've got Black Box Theatre, we've got studio theatre, we've got practice rooms, we've got all the equipment that we need. We've got laptops for students who, when performing arts students, do writing. You get your headshots here. You get your Lambda embedded within the course. And I can guarantee you, I will get you a place at college. That's why it's so good. But you don't just live in a performing arts bubble 9 to 5. You are mixing with other people. You are mixing with, maybe on your lunch break, someone who's doing maths. You might see someone you haven't seen at school since you're at primary school. You have the opportunity to extend beyond performing arts.
0: So you get to meet normal people.
1: 100%. 100%.
0: I'm joking.
1: Fall over to the dark side. Yeah. I think that's what makes us different from other performing arts colleges. Yeah. Although you might exist in this little bubble in this building and your group, but you walk out the doors and it's fresh. It's fresh air, it's fresh people.
0: So there's a chess club, there's all those sort of things.
1: God, you can do yoga at lunchtime, or you can play Dungeons and Dragons, or you can do
0: Dungeons. I might come here myself.
1: You know, there's everything going on. It's very different from a performing arts college. It's just, we're just really lucky.
0: So I hope it all goes well. So thank you everyone at Resonance for all the hard work to make these shows possible. Thank you, Zoe, Duncan, for your time, for the interview. And most of all, thank you everyone at home for listening.
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If our musical greats and Harry's jokes don't send you home smiling, we'd give you your money back. Only we don't charge in the first place, and our 200 plus pensioner users a week usually come away in floods of tears. Not from sorrow, but from joy. These are the tears of joy that make DAGE a joy house. And for any pensioner after advice and information, we can signpost you for the help you need, including from Age Concern, the Pension Service, and the Citizens Advice Bureau, to help you claim your benefits for your very own pensioner's radio slots. Be sure to have a pen or pencil and paper handy, as there will be lots of useful numbers coming up. Our times for calling all pensioners are on a Sunday from 2 p.m. and at our new time on Mondays of 1 p.m.

0: Coming up in today's programme, England-based pensioners charity Independent Age shares that pensioner poverty would be reduced by 15% with a total take-up of state support. And so, save the NHS and social care services almost £1 billion. Coming up, Independent Age shares, quote, "Research shows that 100% take-up of key benefits would cut numbers of pensioners in poverty by 280,000. Independent Age recommends the UK government publish a take-up strategy for financial entitlements to ensure all older people are receiving everything they should be. Also coming up, National Pensioners Charities Age UK's campaigner Jade shares from their charity's brand new report that you helped to shape it in regards to an increasingly digital world. Quote, "I'm so excited to share with you Digital Done Right, Age UK's brand new report that you helped to shape. Thank you again to all those who took the time to answer my survey back in May about how you navigate our increasingly digital world." Plus, in today's programme, England-based pensioners charity Independent Age's campaigner Chris shares the latest on their campaign calling for a single social tariff for water, and which is gathering momentum. Quote, "Nearly 8,000 have already signed our petition, and now we're delighted that celebrities including Jane Asher, Sue Holderness, Sheila Reid, and Vincent Ibrahim have also added their voices to the campaign. Their support is helping shine a spotlight on the fact that too many older people are struggling to afford something as basic as water. A single social tariff would help change that by creating a fairer system of support, no matter where you live." Our further musical tribute, and following that in our earlier program, is to Dolly Rebecca Parton, who was an iconic American country music singer, songwriter, actress, and philanthropist, who pioneered the crossover between country and pop music. Born into poverty in a one-room cabin in rural East Tennessee, Parton rose to become one of the most decorated, successful, and beloved entertainment figures of the late 20th and early 21st centuries. Newly formed Age UK, the new name for the merged charities Age Concern and Help the Aged, has a new helpline number, which is 0800 169 6565. That's 0800 169 6565. And this offers advice and information that can be of great use to you. If local to Lewisham, you can contact Lewisham Pensioners Forum on 0208 690 7869. That's on 0208 690 7869. Or if in another London borough, contact your local council for details of a pensioners forum near to you. And if not yet a pensioner, the issues for today's pensioners, if not also surely tackled with your support, will become the issues you will have to face tomorrow. Coming up now, in tribute to Age's late Harry Hayward, in his own inimitable style, is one he recorded earlier, and this is here with our highlighted coverage of Harry sharing what Age has to offer all older people.
1: Good afternoon. This is Age, B-A-G-E, Bedford High Street, Age. Yes, Bedford Action Group for the Elderly. That's what that means. And this is what I'm here for to do. My name's Harry Hayward. I was born in Deptford 82 years ago, so I know my way around. I've been good, and I've been bad a couple of times. So I do know the answer of both sides, the good side and the bad side. I've kept away from the bad side now, and I'm at the good side, but it's very hard to live like that. Anyway, this is what's happening. At the moment, there's 20,000 severely disabled people risk losing essential funding for support for their independence. Now, can you believe it? All them people, and you've got people in an office somewhere, probably only youngsters, say, we're not going to do this, and we're not going to go to court, and we're not going to okay that. This is how it goes. If you can use it, if money to pay someone to help you with, things like what you've got to have, cleaning and other household duties, shopping, cooking, and preparing food and drink, doing the laundry and ironing, bathing, washing and dressing, eating and drinking to help them, physical movements such as walking and personal care when out and about. Now just think, out of all them, of any four, that's 100%, they're all iffy. And honestly, I think we deserve to give the old people, that's your mums and dads, God bless you all, 110% and help to see what we can do to help them. Because there's a lot of people, not like me, I'm 82 myself and born in Deptford. A lot of I'm walking about and still talking cobblers and everything. So they can't do that. They can't get out of bed. They have to wait till a nurse comes in or a doctor to see them. They have to be fed. Come on. Close your eyes and think it could be your mum and dad. Or it could even be you when you're getting a bit older. So please try to help us. We want some help without crying too much. We can't help crying a bit because we feel sorry for ourselves. But please help us because you're still our mums and dads, wherever you are. I don't want to say too much more because I'm a little bit at the moment. I'm not too well myself. I've got bad knees and bad legs and that's it. Well, I went on holiday the other week. They took me on holiday, some people. And, well, you'd have had a laugh down there on the beach. The sun, we went to Benidorm and they took me. They said, do you want to come out? I said, yes. So they took me, which, great people. They said, the sun is for 5 days. I said, OK, that'd be lovely. So I've seen my lovely little wife. Without her, I'd be dead a long time ago. And Tim Hamilton at Deptford, who does all the paperwork and all the thinking and talking and tells me how to spell mum, dad, and get out of it before you get hurt and all that. He learns me how to spell all them. Anyway, cut a long story short, we went on the holiday to Benidorm the other week, and this shows you how it was. They are looked after so beautiful. My arms are full of blood because the blood's not going through to me. Okay, I'm moaning and I'm telling you things, but it's a fact what I'm saying to you. All the blood's coming through to me and they've got to get this, they've got to get that, they've got to get this. But when I got to the other place, all they've done in Deptford is let me go and that's it and come back next week and see how you are in 2 weeks' time and all that. Not good enough. Not when you've got all this blood in your legs and your arms and all that and it's all patched out, you can't believe it. And if ever you're down Deptford High Street, I'll show you around. You won't have to look long, I'll just show you my arms and that. Anyway, cut a long story short, we went to Benidorm. I'm going to make you laugh now. We was lying on the beach, me and my lovely little wife, and it was lovely and warm. In fact, it was hot, and I loved it. Anyway, cut a long story short, lying on the beach, all of a sudden I've collapsed. This is the other week. I didn't know nothing about this. Anyway, they got an ambulance, some doctors and nurses and all that. Took me away and I was in hospital for 2 days. And then they let me out by giving me a talking to and telling me and saying to me, how was you allowed out like this? And I didn't want to talk too much about my doctor or not. But like, they wanted to know this and this and this. They're not silly people. Anyway, they let me out for the rest of the 10 days. I laid on the beach. Honestly, you won't believe it. There were hundreds of people on the beach, and I've got a cup. What they give me, I was the ugliest bastard on the beach. And they all clapped when I won it. Anyway, I hope you're listening, because it's all meant. And I love you all, we all love you all, and we're looking for some help, the old people. So if you could do anything to help us, we'd be grateful and gratified. Thank you. God bless. Fat Harry Abels, Deptford.
2: That was our highlighted coverage, and in tribute to Dage's late Harry Hayward, in his own inimitable style. 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

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This musical tribute is dedicated to you. And do you want to get your concerns as an older person aired and shared with our membership? Or do you just want to get out and make new friends and seek any help we might be able to signpost you to? Coming up now is our further musical tribute, and following that in our earlier programme, to Dolly Rebecca Parton, 1946 to 2026, who was an iconic American country music singer, songwriter, actress and philanthropist, who pioneered the crossover between country and pop music. Revered globally as a cultural trailblazer, she passed away on August the 25th, 2026, at the age of 80, following a battle with cancer. Let's have, in Dolly's further tribute, her rendering of 9 to 5.

Coming up now, England-based pensioners charity Independent Age shares that pensioner poverty would be reduced by 15% with a total take-up of state support and save the NHS and social care services almost £1 billion. Independent Age shares, quote, "Research shows that 100% take-up of key benefits would cut numbers of pensioners in poverty by 280,000. Independent Age recommends the UK government publish a take-up strategy for financial entitlements to ensure all older people are receiving everything they should be. New research shows that full take-up of three key financial entitlements could lift 280,000 older people out of poverty across the UK, reducing pensioner poverty by 15%. This includes pension credit, pensioner housing benefit, and council tax reduction. The analysis was carried out by the research agency Public First. The report released, entitled "The Only Way Is Up: The Impact of Improved Entitlement Take-Up on Pensioner Poverty and Healthcare Spending," also shows that increasing take-up of these entitlements to 100% could help improve older people's health, leading to a reduction in health and social care public spending by up to a colossal £950 million a year in England. We are calling on the UK government to publish an all entitlements take-up strategy for the UK. This should include a strong commitment and targets to increase take-up. The number of older people in poverty in the UK is rising, with around 1.7 million in relative poverty in 2024-25, which is an increase of 200,000 compared to the year before. Another 1 million live close to the poverty line. Despite this, the charity says that too many eligible older people are missing out on money set aside for them. Over one in three, 38% of those eligible for pension credit are not receiving it. And around 230,000 older households are missing out on housing benefit. Official take-up figures of council tax reduction are not produced. However, the report analysis indicates that over a million pensioner households could be missing out on this vital support. The organisation is also calling for the Pensions Commission to agree on what an adequate income in later life looks like, and the UK government to commit to ensuring everyone receives this. Concerningly, full take-up would also provide an additional 770,000 older people with more vital income, but they would still remain in poverty, indicating that financial entitlements and the state pension alone is not always adequate to live on. And that's to quote from England-based pensioners charity Independent Age. Coming up after our musical break, Joanna Elson, CBE, Chief Executive of Independent Age, shares that our social security system was designed as a, quote, "safety net for all of us. But the evidence is clear. It is failing older people in poverty. Money that has been set aside is not reaching the older people who need it. And at a time with increasing costs, the impact of this is devastating."

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2: Coming up now is our further musical tribute, and following that in our earlier programme, to Dolly Rebecca Parton, who was an iconic American country music singer, songwriter, actress and philanthropist, who pioneered the crossover between country and pop music. Revered globally as a cultural trailblazer, she passed away on August the 25th, 2026, at the age of 80, following a battle with cancer. Let's have, in Dolly's further tribute, Rockstar, with Richie Sambora. And the driving title track stands out as one of her longest, fully original rock tracks.
3: In the world would anybody want to be in rock and roll?
4: 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It's her passion.
3: That's passion? 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

0: music.
1: My

Coming up now, Joanna Elson, CBE, Chief Executive of Independent Age, shares that our social security system was designed as a, quote, safety net for all of us, but the evidence is clear. It is failing older people in poverty. Money that has been set aside is not reaching the older people who need it. And at a time with increasing costs, the impact of this is devastating. Independent Age's Joanna Elson continues, quote, through our helpline, we hear often from older people who are having to skip meals or only wash once a week to make ends meet. This is unacceptable. Older people on a low income have been left to struggle for too long. That's why we urgently need a strategy to ensure everyone receives the support they are entitled to, and an agreement on what an adequate income looks like in later life for all of us as we age. This is a golden opportunity for the UK government to reverse the worsening picture of poverty in later life. And that's to quote Joanna Elson, CBE, Chief Executive of Independent Age. Independent Age's report found that three groups especially benefited from increased take-up of these entitlements. These were older people living alone, older renters, and those on the old state pension. This is due to a combination of likely higher initial costs, such as housing or energy, and a lower income. Independent Age, by way of an example, shares that Valerie, 68, from the Isle of Wight, told the charity, quote, once the rent was paid, along with council tax, more than £150 a month, even with the single person discount, wasn't enough left. I had to cut back on everything. I lived on £1 meals from Iceland because they were cheap and filling, even though I knew they weren't very nutritious. I relied on a local community pantry where £5 bought roughly £15 of food. I couldn't afford to put the heating on. My house is all electric and it was simply too expensive. I spent winters wrapped in blankets, drinking cups of instant soup to keep warm, and sometimes slept downstairs so I didn't have to walk through cold rooms at night. And that's to quote Independent Age's example of Valerie, who contacted the charity for help, and while she wasn't eligible for pension credit, an advisor supported her to start receiving housing benefit and council tax reduction, which she hadn't previously been aware of. After starting to receive these entitlements, Valerie described the impact this had on her life. Quote, life is so much better now. I still budget carefully, but I'm not living on my credit card anymore. I can buy fresh vegetables, cook proper meals, and freeze portions so food lasts longer. I can travel to the mainland to see family, and I enjoy the things that matter to me, such as going to the local theatre and being part of the choir. I called the Independent Age helpline at a time in my life when I didn't know where to turn. The support I received has made a dramatic difference to my daily life. I nearly didn't make that call, but I'm so glad I did. Before that call, I was surviving day to day. Now I feel like I'm living again. And that's to further quote Independent Age's example of Valerie. And you can contact Independent Age for advice and support on their helpline number of 0800 319 6789. That's on 0800 319 6789. Monday to Friday, 8:30 a.m.
to 5:30 p.m. Coming up after our musical break, National Pensioners Charities Age UK's campaigner Jade shares from their charity's brand new report that you helped to shape it in regards to an increasingly digital world.

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1: Coming up now is our further musical tribute, and following that in our earlier programme, to Dolly Rebecca Parton, 1946 to 2026, who was an iconic American country music singer, songwriter, actress and philanthropist, who pioneered the crossover between country and pop music. Born into poverty in a one-room cabin in rural East Tennessee, Parton rose to become one of the most decorated, successful, and beloved entertainment figures of the late 20th and early 21st centuries. Let's have, in Dolly's tribute, her rendering of I Will Always Love You.

Coming up now, National Pensioners Charities HUK's campaigner, Jade, shares from their charity's brand new report that you helped to shape it in regards to an increasingly digital world. Quote, I'm so excited to share with you Digital Done Right, HUK's brand new report that you helped to shape. Thank you again to all those who took the time to answer my survey back in May about how you navigate our increasingly digital world. The new analysis reveals a really mixed picture of how comfortable older people feel doing different things online. The report features older people sharing their different experiences. Only 1 in 8 older people are truly digitally included. Having the confidence to do a variety of things online, including online banking or managing their health. The vast majority of older people are using the internet for some things, but either don't want to or don't feel confident in doing others. Yet the government, public services, and businesses are trying to force people online without regard for those being locked out of services. HUK is calling on the government to step up and show leadership on the transition to an increasingly digital society, so no one is left behind. This would include finding new ways to boost their confidence with being online through support and training. The report urges the government to legally guarantee offline alternatives for essential services for people who want this option. Our work doesn't stop here. In the coming months, my colleagues and I will launch a campaign pushing new ministers to make this work a priority. And that's when I will be asking for your support. I look forward to getting in touch with you again soon to share how you can get involved. Together we can make sure that older people's experiences and needs are at the forefront of decision makers' minds as they make our world more digital. Thank you for your continued support. And that's to quote National Pensioners Charities Age UK's campaigner, Jade, sharing from their charity's brand new report that you helped to shape it in regards to an increasingly digital world. And Age UK reminds you that you can find their guides to making the most of being online useful and if online in looking up Age UK. Alternatively, you can call their free phone helpline number on 0800 169 6565. That's on 0800 169 6565. And available 365 days a year from 8 a.m. to 7 p.m. Coming up after our musical break, England-based Pensioners Charities Independent Ages campaigner Chris shares the latest on their campaign calling for a single social tariff for water, and which is gathering real momentum. 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Coming up now is our further musical tribute, and following that in our earlier programme, to Dolly Rebecca Parton, who was an iconic American country music singer, songwriter, actress and philanthropist, who pioneered the crossover between country and pop music. Let's have, in Dolly's further tribute, Purple Rain, a grand theatrical rendition of Prince's signature power ballad.

0: Coming up now, England-based pensioners charity, Independent Ages campaigner Chris, shares the latest on their campaign calling for a single social tariff for water, and which is gathering real momentum. Quote, nearly 8,000 have already signed our petition, and now we're delighted that celebrities including Jane Asher, Sue Holderness, Sheila Reid, and Vincent Ibrahim have also added their voices to the campaign. Sue Holderness said, in 2026, because of the postcode lottery, there are older people that are going without because they can't afford their water bills. This is unacceptable. The postcode lottery must end, and we need to do more to support everyone who is struggling to pay their bills, regardless of where they live. And that's to quote Sue Holderness. And Independent Age continues, quote, their support is helping shine a spotlight on the fact that too many older people are struggling to afford something as basic as water. A single social tariff would help change that by creating a fairer system of support, no matter where you live. As the new Prime Minister establishes his agenda on the cost of living, we are continuing to build support for a single social tariff for water bills, and so we can make the strongest possible case at the right moment. Every signature strengthens our call for change. If you've already signed the petition, share it with your friends, family, and networks. The more signatures we can gather before we hand it in, the stronger our message will be when we take it directly to decision makers. Thank you for your continued support. And that's to quote Independent Ages campaigner Chris. And if not online to receive campaigning news from Independent Age or to access their advice and information, you can call their help line on 0800 319 6789. That's on 0800 319 6789. Coming up is a reminder, following that in our earlier programs, of Age UK enlisting your support for older people in Ukraine. Plus, following that is a reminder of the helpline number for Age UK if you need any advice and support. Coming up now, Age UK enlists your support for older people in Ukraine. Age UK encourages you to help their sister charity, Age International, which provides life-saving support to older people and their families and in their Ukraine humanitarian appeal. Age International explains how they are helping, quote, as the crisis unfolds, we are continuing to assess the most urgent needs of older people. We are expanding our emergency relief program so that we can get aid to those who need it most in Ukraine, and to those who have been able to flee to neighboring countries. Age International adds, quote, many older people are not with their families. Community members will likely be affected themselves and will be unable to help. And that's to quote Age International, and they then enlist your support for their Ukraine humanitarian appeal, and so as to support their work for older people affected by the conflict in Ukraine. And get your search engine to look up Age International to support them if online. And if you have any questions or would prefer to donate by telephone, you can call their friendly helpline on 0800 032 0699. That's on 0800 032 0699. And Age UK's general helpline number we'll be able to give you Age International's number as well, and coming up now. If you ever need support, Age UK's free advice line is open 7 days a week, 8 a.m. to 7 p.m. on 0800 169 6565. That's on 0800 169 6565. And they can send you a range of printed information to guide you. Or if you're feeling lonely and want a friendly chat day or night, you can call the Silver Line on 0800 470 8090. That's on 0800 470 8090. And you can also find out information about coronavirus, vaccinations, and keeping safe on Age UK's website, getting your search engine to look up Age UK, or by calling them.
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0: We are coming to the end of our Calling All Pensioners programme from Dage, and we'll be back again at the same time next Sunday at 2 p.m. And meanwhile, tell us what you enjoy hearing and want to hear.

All right, well, good evening. It is 6 p.m. here at Radio Free Brooklyn, Friday night, 11 p.m. Radio Canoe in Marseille, France, and it is Sunday afternoon at Resonance FM, UK land, that means. Oh, and also it is whatever time you want at sittingwith.com, which means you're about to start listening to Sitting with Gianluca. I am Gianluca, and we'll be sitting with you for the next hour. And I was looking at birthdays this week, and I realized that earlier this week it was John Lomax's, what would have been in his 156th birthday, the oldest person that I have mentioned on the show. I mentioned a lot of old people, but he is the oldest. But John Lomax was really important, probably the reason why we have heard most of the folk songs, one of the reasons at least why we've heard most of the folk songs that we've heard of, from Midnight Special to Black Betty to John Henry. He was an ethnomusicologist from Mississippi, and he was one of the first people with the new technology of recording that used to go to penitentiaries and to strange places, strange for the times, and record people singing old folk songs. And it got me thinking, I am going to do a deep, he really deserves his own show, because he started a dynasty, really, with his sons carried on the tradition, and also recorded his son or grandson, no, his grandson, son and grandson, known Alan Lomax. One of the, known as the person who recorded the world, because he expanded it from the Deep South, also an ethnomusicologist, went through the rest of the world, Sicily and Haiti, and recorded folk songs there. Very important family. So it got me thinking, at some point I am going to give John Lomax a deep dive into his importance, but it got me thinking of just the people that were behind the folk muse movement. We, and the folk and blues movement, we know the musicians, we know the artists, but the artists didn't just appear. They were midwifed, really, by a whole group of people that were somewhat not really star headline. Their names were never on the marquees or on record labels, but without them, the artists like Bob Dylan, like the Seegers, would never really have got

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So I'm going to be, anyway, long story short, I'm going to be saluting Izzy Young, and I'm going to tell you who that is in a few minutes, right after this. Leroy Carr and Scrapper Blackwell, just because I love them. And here they are saying, "Ain't Got No Money Now."

0: again. Then I'll know just who to take, baby, for my friend. What can I do?
1: All right there, yes. Leroy Carr, Scrapper Blackwell there. And, you know, I did such a long introduction that I feel somewhat duty-bound to play some more music before I launch into Izzy Young and salute him. I'm going to go into Mississippi John Hurt, who was sort of in the New York City folk movement, although he was from Mississippi, obviously, but he was very important in the Mississippi, in the New York City blues slash folk revival. So here he is singing Candyman.

Uh-huh. Oh yeah. Oh yeah. Yeah, yeah. I said, you're in the Kenny, man, you're getting mighty sick. Mm-hmm. Mm-hmm. You must be stuck on the Kenny, man, stick. Oh yeah. Oh yeah.

Yeah, double Mississippi John Hurt of sorts. That was the man himself doing Candyman. And after that, I play Tom Paxton singing a beautiful tribute to the man. Did you see John Hurt? Did you shake his hand? And Tom Paxton, of course, was one of the major, there were many major. But anyway, one of the members of the folk scare that was happening in New York City in the 60s, 50s and 60s, better known for his most famous song, actually, is You Were Always On My Mind, from which he made a great living. But that kind of shoes in nicely to who I'm going to salute, because Tom Paxton was one of the folk nicks that used to hang around Izzy Young's Folklore Center, which opened in 1957. On McDougal Street, and it was a tiny, tiny, tiny place on McDougal Street where people put flyers up and looking for whatever, looking for gigs, looking for fellow musicians, and so on. He also had books of folk songs that musicians and wannabe folk nicks could research, and it was just sort of a little folklore center. And one of the people that hung out there, of course, was Bob Dylan. Among everyone hung out there, but one of them was Bob Dylan. And Bob Dylan at the time had been kicking around the coffee house circuit. No one really knew who he was. He was kind of getting known, and Izzy Young really gave him his first ever gig at one of the small rooms in Carnegie Hall. Not the big room, of course, but one of the tiny little ones. So anyway, one of the people, or some of the people that hung out, was the group, members of the group, Peter, Paul, and Mary. And here they are.

rambling out of the Wild West, leaving the towns I love the best. Thought I seen some ups and downs till I come into New York town. People going down to the ground, buildings going up.

The wind blow and the snow around, walk around with nowhere to go. You somebody can freeze right to the bone. I froze right to the bone. New York Times said it was the coldest winter in 17 years. I didn't feel so cold then. I swung on to my old guitar, grabbed hold of a subway car. After rockin', reelin', rollin' ride, I landed up on the downtown side.

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I'd get on the stage, sing and play. Matt and I say, come back some other day. You sound like a hillbilly. We want folk singers here.

0: Well, I got a harmonica job that's gonna play, blowing my lungs out for $1 a day. I blow it inside out and upside down. The man there said he loved my sound. He's raving about it. He loved my sound. $1 a day's worth. After weeks and weeks of hanging around, I finally got a job in New York town. In a bigger place, bigger money too. Even joined a union and paid my dues. Now, a very great man once said that some people rob you with a fountain pen. It don't take too long to find out just what he was talking about. A lot of people don't have much food on their table, but they got a lot of forks and knives, and they gotta cut something. So one morning when the sun was warm, I rambled out of New York town. Pulled my cap down over my eyes, headed out for the western skies. So long, New York. Howdy, East Orange.
1: All right, well, that was Peter, Paul and Mary there, an early morning blues. I know the feeling, and I followed that up by Bob Dylan singing a Woody Guthrie type talking blues, New York blues. And both of those artists would hang out at Izzy Young's tiny shoebox-sized folklore centre, and they met there and mingled, etc. And he writes about it, Bob Dylan, in his masterful autobiography, Chronicles. I highly recommend anyone reading that. But here's what he says about it. He starts off, "I began hanging at the Folklore Center, the citadel of Americana folk music." And then he goes on to write, "The small store was up a flight of stairs, and the place had an antique grace. It was like an ancient chapel, like a shoebox-like institute." Oh, wow, I love that writing. Anyway, one of the other people and folk nicks that would hang out at Izzy Young's Folklore Center was Patrick Skye. And here it is, reality is bad enough.

0: the great, great Dave Van Ronk. He was older than all the other folk Knicks. He was from New York City and Queens, as a matter of fact. And he was part of the folk movement in the 50s. So he already had pedigree by the time the folk scare started. And he mentored Bob Dylan. And Bob Dylan just soaked up as much information as he could in from Dave Van Ronk, including lifting Dave Van Ronk's arrangement of There Is a House in New Orleans Called the House of the Rising Sun. Yes, that Bob Dylan version is lifting directly from Dave Van Ronk, and it sort of created a fair bit of friction between the pair, sort of the mentee lifting an arrangement off the mentor. And Dave Van Ronk writes about it in his book. And that was, anyway, that was him singing. Oh, by the way, if you go into the Sitting with Gianluca archives at sittingwith.com, you can hear a sit down with Dave Massengill, who was Dave Van Ronk's right hand man in his later years and used to open for him, and they used to tour together and stuff. We do a lovely tribute on the man. But I digress. Back to where we were. Yes, that's Dave Van Ronk singing the Gaslight Rag, which was a seminal club in New York City, also on McDougal Street. And there is a Bob Dylan record on his bootleg series, Live at the Gaslight Rag. Everyone performed there. Everyone that I will play on and have played and will play here has played at the Gaslight Rag. And Dave Van Ronk does a little sweet little tribute to him, to it. And he mentions Patrick Sky, who was also a musician, and that preceded the Gaslight Rag. And there is no folk music, or really, without the name Seeger somewhere involved. That was a sort of the royal family of folk. And so here is Peggy Seeger, also used to hang around the Izzy Young's Folklore Center. Izzy Young, by the way, moved to Sweden in 1973 and opened a folklore center there too. But anyway, here is, yes, Peggy Seeger.
1: Lady.

three kids of 8 and 7 and 2. Leisure is just a mythology. When it's over my head, I can't go to bed. It's temper or else psychology. Mary's bedwetting and Tommy is jealous. A baby is yelling, it's driving me crazy. A nurse and a nanny until I'm a granny. But why is it nobody pays me? I care for a lovely old mother-in-law. She's 87 and cranky. Husband's home with a feverish cold. Run for the tea and the hankies, the hot water bottle, the telly, the paper, and now the kids have it. It must be contagious, and now I'm the family medical staff. But where the hell are me wages? If wives and mothers all took to their heels, you'd soon be needing an army. And paying them all their union wages, I bet it would drive you barmy. All eyes and ears, all hands and feet, my sign is Gemini. Should have been two of me. I do the work of a dozen a day, but where are the wages due to me? With wages so low, prices so high, budgeting must be meticulous. The hours I spend in looking for bargains and

0: get the grub on the table. Bed's need making, the dishes need washing, it's everything done on the double. Drop the kids off at their school and run from the bus. Don't you think it's outrageous? Had more than enough with me labor of love. Now I'm doing another for wages. Me boss is as good as a boss can be, but the office is just like a nursery. Smoothing his life, soothing his trouble, remembering his anniversary. Reminding, hurrying, scurrying, worrying, into the frying pan, out of the cage, and it's home from home wherever I roam. But at least I'm getting my wages. On my way home, I shop for the dinner and then have a tidy around. Billy comes in, sits down with the papers, says, girl, don't you ever sit down. Men of the world, would you think it was strange, think it was right, think it was funny to slog every night at a job for free after slogging all day for your money. So give me my wages, give me my due, I'm opting out of the system. Give me bonuses, overtime, sick leave, and paid holidays and a pension. Then I can strike, work to rule, or go slow, or object to conditions and hours for wages would give me the power to have a say in a world where a person who happens to be female is supposed to be happy to spend all her time as a baby minder, sock finder, bacon fryer, dish dryer, floor sweeper, light sleeper, brow smoother, mend the Hoover, nappy folder, hand holder, onion chopper, mess mopper, button sewer, to and froer, tidy upper.
1: What's for supper?
0: Money stretcher, run and fetcher. Cake baker, backacre, early waker, bed maker, breakfast maker, lunch maker, tea maker, sandwich maker.
2: Lady, what do you do all day? 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
0: Oh, I don't work. I'm nothing but a housewife.

0: All right, there, a double Seeger there, Peggy Seeger. And I followed that up by Pete Seeger. And that was a live recording from the Village Gate, really close, round the corner, in fact, from Izzy Young's Folklore Centre. Very, no longer, sadly, but a very, very important place also for blues music and jazz music, etc. And that was a live performance. It had Memphis Slim on piano and Willie Dixon on bass, and that was called TB Blues. And if you've just tuned in, you're about a half-ish of a way through Sitting with Gianluca here at Radio Free Brooklyn, Radio Canoe in Marseille, and Resonance FM in the UK. 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I'm going to really get back to Izzy Young, because he closed the in 1973 he moved to Sweden, and he did a Folklore Center in Sweden too. Would there have been a folk scare and a folk revival without Izzy Young? Yes, probably. Would there have been a Bob Dylan without Izzy Young? Yes, probably. But there is no doubt that every movement needs a hub, really, for people to congregate and to be inspired and to meet, and sort of some sort of figurehead with only good intentions that does not want to particularly, or doesn't care to be famous or sort of known or anything, but just provides a hub. Hubs are important. All right, I'm going to get back to it actually. Bob Dylan, yes, here is some more talking blues.
1: Come here, ladies and gentlemen, and listen to my song. Sing it to you right, but you might think it's wrong. Just a little glimpse of a star out of town, about an East Coast city that you don't know where. It's hard to

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It's hard times from the country, living down in New York town. I'd take all the smog in California and every bit of dust in the Oklahoma plains and the dirt in the caves of the Rocky Mountain mines. It's all much cleaner than the New York.

0: My name, you can try and get me beat. When I leave New York, I'll be standing on my feet. It's hard times from the country, living down in New York town.
1: Yeah, all right. Hard times, New York town there, Bob Dylan. And I'm going to ease on out of my little mini tribute to Izzy Young. I should probably at some point do a longer one and maybe interview someone of the era. That would be great. But I got some requests. Well, I got a request from Jenna in Basingstoke. And Jenna wrote to me also, hello@sittingwith.com. If you want a request or to say anything, please drop me a line. I read all emails. But anyway, Jenna asked me why I haven't played really any Zydeco and could I play some Rocky Dopesy? Yeah. Of course, absolutely, Jenna. Thank you for listening, by the way. Yeah, here's some Rocky Dopesy. I hear you.

Oh, right, they're double hit. You're knocking there. Little Richard, I hear you knocking. It was his song to begin with. That was the original, recorded in New Orleans in the mid-50s. And preceding that, yeah, rocking Dopesy. Thank you, Jenna, by the way. Thank you for listening, and thank you for asking for it. Rocking Dopesy. And that Dopesy was from just up from New Orleans, north of it, from Lafayette, Louisiana. And he cast a long shadow, and even Paul Simon fell in love with Rockin' Dopesy and invited him to be on his album Graceland. And here is Paul Simon with Rockin' Dopesy. That was

Yeah, all right there, Paul Simon, and with a great rocking Dopesy. You know, I call it Dopesy because I call him Dopesy because it's spelled Dopesy, but I'm mispronouncing it. It's actually pronounced Dopesy. So, oopsie, I mispronounced Dopesy. But anyway, great artist there. If you have just tuned in, you've just missed Sitting with Gianluca here at Radio Free Brooklyn, Radio Grenouille in Marseille, and Resonance FM in the UK, and I will be back next week sittingwith.com. I've got some really cool sit downs up there. The podcast section of this show is up and running, and I have another good one coming up this Tuesday, so do tune in. I'm going to ease on out the way. I think I'm going to play some Joe Ely and Bobby Keys because I feel in that sort of mood, and Bobby Keys because it also will butter up any Rolling Stones fans. I rag on them all the time on the show because I think they haven't done a good record in the last 50 years. But there you go. All right. Yes, Joe Ely with Bobby Keys on saxophone. And here it is, Cool Rockin' Loretta. And thank you for listening. Thank you. Thank you. And thank you again.

0: 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What's your name?
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Greetings. Welcome to the Outer Globe. Today, Thursday, September the 24th, 2026. We just had the equinox. We're into the last quarter of this momentous year, 2026. 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Got an absolutely fabulous show for you today. I have guests. I'll introduce you shortly. And I have another interview through the ether and all sorts of news and music. Sit tight. Spirit strong, frequencies high, all blessings.

0: Encounter many defeats, but we must not be defeated. That in fact it may be necessary to encounter defeats, so we can know who the hell we are.
1: My theme tune, you may remember it, but as we're in the new season, it's got a scatter from, about 1999. When I was on Gaia Live, the first ever internet radio station, that I went to the studio one day, and there's this wonderful package of this vinyl. Got a scatter sampling, yes, Maya Angelou. This side, It's Still I Rise. The other side is It's a Wonderful Thing. I might play that another time. It's been my theme tune for a while because I just think it's so wonderful. Beautiful, beautiful. Promised you an interview through the ether. Well, I recorded it yesterday, and it's just as well I did because the internet was a little strange. And yeah, I've edited out those telltale blips when you're calling thousands of miles away on a WhatsApp. I was speaking to Lamin Cisse, a.k.a. Killer Mike, a.k.a. the Mike Killer, whichever way he chooses to introduce himself. He's a fabulous young man. He does an awful lot in music. He's got DJ shows. He brings forward DJs, does presentations. And he actually now is, I think he's co-chair, but acting very strongly as chair because the chair, Mohammed, is actually working and studying in China at the moment from Sekuba in Gambia. They have a community development association, Sancho Basule Jobe Community Development Association, and they are really making a difference. I spoke to Lamin back in February when they did the first of these major community cleanup exercises, and now they're on Mark 2. So we just pick it up with Lamin

0: saying what's going down. Hang on one second while I queue it up.
1: Here we are once again with your wonderful association's plans to make things better in your locality. So, Lamin Kilamite, can you briefly introduce yourself and introduce your association?
2: Thank you very much, Dabi. Greetings to you, Abby, yourself, big up myself, and big up the radio station over there, the old staff members. Find them there, but Dabi, big up all the man them there. This is LC Michael from Gambia, the smiling coast of Africa. Once again, we are hosting another exercise again for the community development, SSJCDA, St. Jabasule Job Community Development Association. So we are heading to Sunday, inshallah, Rabbi, for our second exercise, the street and the school around the communities, you know, where we can...
1: What are you going to do?
2: Yeah, we're going to make a clean up the environment, the community, for the youth and women, kids, schools.
1: Is it the same school you did work at before or another one?
2: Yes, we are going to the same school also and the street. Uh-huh. This time we are having two different places. Yesterday, I was at the school to see their place, like where we were before. You know, the place was like, yo, I say, wow, this place is full of, you know, grasses and still now, you know, children are jumping there, rubbish all over. So I take some pictures and some videos even, you know, to send it to the chairman. So it's terrible. Anyway, it's very terrible.
1: You cleared it all up before and now have you got to do the same all over again?
2: Yeah, we are going to the another part, you know. This time we're going to hold... And we're going to touch down the whole school, you know, everywhere at the corner. And then from there, then we're going to the street, you know, make the street clean, you know, make some buckets where you will no more throw, you know, rubbish at the street. You know, you will just pick it up. You will just, when done after it, then you take it in to the box, put it there, let the environment keep clean.
1: Yeah.
2: You know, it's very important for the community.
1: So why is it important?
2: Because people need to, you know, breathe, you know, good scent. People need to be, you know, clean. You know, the streets have to be clean. You know, the schools. Like yesterday when I was at the school, you know, where the kids normally, you know, urinate or go to the toilet, it's very so close to the class, and that is not very good for the students in the class. You know, it's not health, you know, and where they go to the toilet also, it's full of grass and, you know, rubbish, so that's not health. So they need good protection.
1: It seems very strange to me that it's left to an outside organization to do that, and the school doesn't do that. It seems to me, I mean, will you be perhaps also discussing some kind of education about how to go forward, how to keep things nice, build forward?
2: Yeah, yesterday I met the PT principal at the school and we were discussing something about that, you know, because the garden, you know, like my time when I was at the school there, because it's there where I born up and grew up, and I go to school there, so up to grade 6. So at my time, you know, the garden was wonderful, you know. We the students, you know, we make the garden very, very beautiful, you know, with vegetables and so many things. So at the end of the day, you know, I don't see the garden is frozen anymore. So which means they abandon the garden. So which means the garden have to come back, you know, benefit the school, the teachers, and the teachers.
1: Yeah, because then if they can grow vegetables and learn about tending it, then that's both an immediate support and its life skills going forward.
2: Exactly. You see, that's what I was discussing with the deputy principal. Yes, you know, things have to be, you know, nice, things have to be grow up, things have to be developed, you know, things does not have to be just like that, you know, go vain or, you know, necessary. So what we have to do, we the community members, we have to stood up and see our community is the best.
1: That's brilliant, and it's so good that now that, you know, you've got your own life, your own society, and you understand that, you know, it's also about spreading the word, giving back in a way, and drawing people forward. What else does your development association do?
2: At the moment, we're only preparation and seeing how best, you know, Sunday will go through. Because after it's settled, after the cleaning up, you know, we will be having fundraising in the afternoon time, like 5 o'clock. By this time, you know, things will be set up. You know, the music will be going and the kankuran cymbals, you know, like our traditional.
1: Oh, wonderful! You know? Right. So there's actually some fun involved as well. That is brilliant cultural strength. Wow, that is so good. Hopefully after this exercise, people will understand more and maintain things more, and then you can only go further forward. It's a brilliant thing that you're doing.
2: Yeah, we're doing it for, like I said, you know, togetherness is very important, and together we are strong. So I believe when we are together, we can able to do so many things in the world. Everywhere on each country, many of the countries, you know, they collaborate, they come together and work, develop. So we the youths also, we want to come together and make it, you know, the youth motivation and development.
1: I mean, it's so important that the youths can see some motivation and some development and some role, so that they can have some positivity and some optimism about staying in Gambia and developing themselves, and if they do travel, to travel safely. That's so close to my heart. That's so important.
2: Yeah, Gabby, like I said, we have so many talented youths there. But you know that there's two things that can make things happen to go successful, to go through. Mm-hmm. That's when we make collaboration. And my team, we start for collaboration to see people together and make something successful, create contents, you know, good output.
1: That's so good, so good. Where and when do people need to turn up?
2: Yeah, in Santa School, Johnson, yeah.
1: Okay.
2: We will start the cleanup at the school, Johnson, and some will be in school.
1: What time?
2: 8 o'clock in the morning.
1: Excellent, excellent. And then go through to...
2: At 5 o'clock, the fundraising will be start 5 o'clock.
1: Excellent. Well, it's so good what you are doing. And I'm sure you could set, you know, once you're successful with what you do, maybe other areas will also pick up on that, because it doesn't seem it's something the government takes on. It really is down to or up to the people. I wish you every success. Blessings.
2: Amen. Yeah, yeah. Because what I feel, you spoke with the chairman, so like we said, you know, the government can, you know, take all over this, you know, and then the government alone cannot do everything for us. So we can stood up and stand up and make a movement that, you know, we can do something for ourselves, and see that, you know, we the youth, that, you know, we have talent and we have, you know, some, you know, we can create, we can make things that, you know, we can make money, you know, without, you know, government. Individual business and, you know, more team business. So yeah, learning, you know, to be your own CEO, to become your own employer. So that's what we are.
1: Excellent. Thank you so, so much. Blessings. Is there a piece of music that you'd like me to play?
2: Yeah, you can play any music, you know. That's, you know, yeah, you feel like, because me, I'm universal in the music. We deal with different vibes. We deal with any vibes, you know, where I come from. You don't know, matter, man, innit? What we feel is the vibes, you know, with the message and the conscious vibes. I deal with big up on yourself. Nabi, this is Michael LC. Also, Gambia the Smiling Coast represented the baddest one in town, the UK DJ Nabi. Yeah, you can start then you play Antwo the Sparky. Big up Antwo, me love, Antwo, me rep, Antwo, me listening to Antwo right now.

lives in Gambia at the moment. This is such a beautiful track. It's Hello Baba, Hello Father. He's talking about his father and all the sacrifices, the work that his father made to build a solid foundation for the family. And yeah, he's carrying things forward. Only sorry that his father's not here to see the fruits of his labor. It's kind of a really good tune actually to go with what the Community Development Association are doing at Thatcherba Sulejobe in Sokoto at the weekend, wishing them all so very, very

moving on. Those are the sounds of the women, the Baka women. And this is the first release in 12 years from Baka Beyond, the music band of Martin Craddock and Sue Hart, being going back strong. They're looking back over nearly 40 years of visiting the same place, the rainforest in, I think it's in Cameroon, with the Baka people. And yeah, they've got a tour going on now. Listen to this and I'll tell you a bit more.

about to play at the this new festival that's just launching in Folkestone next week. It's called Big World Festival, and it has a really interesting program. It's got Andrew Cronshaw, wow, veteran Andrew Cronshaw, alongside Tigran Alistanian, flute. Got Suntu Susu, who really is carrying the swing now. His new album is absolutely superb. Wild Women Are Wonderful, with Katie Bradley, Sarah Quist, Alison Jones, and Alice Phelps, some of the organisers for the festival. Big World Cafe Breakfast Forum, Bulgarian singing workshops, and a whole lot more Argentinian tango. Whole lot. If you look at bigworldfestival.com, you will have all the lowdown. Another festival that launches just now is the K Music Festival, the Korean Music Festival, with a whole new steer on music. Yeah, there's K-pop, but there is a whole lot more conscious hip-hop, indie music, pop. That launches this Monday coming, the 28th, at Earth and at other venues. Look up everything around the K Music Festival. Wow, wow, wow. Yeah, London's buzzing again, isn't it? Going to play you one more tune that I really must share with you before I introduce you to my guest.

this is Josephine Oniyama. She has to be one of my favorite artists. Seriously, I met her first when she was barely 15. She was playing at Modal in Sheffield, which was a fantastic UK showcase opportunity in the 90s. Wow. She had quite a hard edge then. She was just making her way, 15, with a very clear view of where she wanted to go. And she has enjoyed really serious higher heights with major, major tours and major label support. And now she is doing it all herself. She really is forging a different path, making things move in her own time.

0: leaves and so many layers of leaving relationships with all sorts of metaphors, and are the wordsmithery of Josephine Onyema always leaves me in awe. This is on her own label, Dawn Encore, and it's a growing EP towards album. There was Leaving Back Home and Someone with Nightmares was the previous two tracks. Always crystal clear voice, always the most fabulous arrangements, this time going further away from the guitar that is Josephine Onyema's own too. Wow, this, I tell you, working between Manchester and Liverpool with the world. Now her Oyster again. Wow, seriously proud. Yep, and I will do another interview with Josephine at some stage in this fantastic solo, independent and woman in control path. Wow. We are staying very much with people doing their own thing, people making things happen. I told you I've got guests, and I do. I'm going to introduce you to Louisa Le Marchand. Is that how I pronounce it?
1: Yes, good enough, I think, yeah. Le Marchand.
0: Le Marchand, yes. Yeah. Yes, I always read it as the other. Who is the CEO of Global Fusion Music and Arts, which, as you will hear, actually, they make almost everything in the community happen in Greenwich and Charlton and beyond, and work closely from, I don't know, cradle to grave, really. Incredible work. And also, I am welcoming back from time, my dear friend, musician, griot, magic man, Mosi Kondi. Hi, Moses.
2: I'm good, I'm fine.
0: Great.
2: Thank God.
0: Blessings. We'll hear from Mosi in a minute. I'm going to focus with Louisa just now, Louisa Le Marchand. Yeah, making things happen, going 25 years of an organization that is still growing,
1: still
0: and
1: strong,
0: with some
1: strong,
0: of the early people still there. Talk us through.
1: Yeah, I suppose it started really in 1999 with Jill and myself. We recorded
0: Jill Swan.
1: Yeah, she recorded an album called The Blues Sisters, and then we met Kaz. He came and did the sound for the launch of that, and then we formed the Fusion Factory, which was a world music band, which had Sukh Saini, who unfortunately passed in 2006. But so we were doing world music nights in Woolwich in the wine cellar, or was the wine cellar, in Anglesey Road. And we decided that really we needed an organisation to promote world music and arts and in all its forms. And so we formed Global Fusion Music and Arts in the 15th of March, 2001.
0: Hey.
1: Signed the papers. And then we started doing festivals, and we moved on. We'd worked with the Horniman Museum, did Africa 05 and Africa 210. We did a world music festival on what is now a massive block of flats everywhere.
0: That's,
1: but it was the Royal...
0: It has history.
1: Yes. It was the Royal Park, actually, and then it... So now it's a housing estate. But yeah, so we did that. We had Osabisa and Coco Conda. I don't know if you remember Coco.
0: God bless his soul.
1: Yeah,
0: percussionist extraordinaire.
1: Right, yeah, and some amazing bands. And then we started to do theatre, and we've done fashion shows and photographic exhibitions, and we work with some incredible. So we work with artists from a wide spectrum of cultural backgrounds and creative disciplines. And it's just grown and grown.
0: I mean, yeah. You have Tai Chi, you have a community garden,
1: yes,
0: you do Fair Trade Week, you take on climate issues. And
1: yeah.
0: I just saw last week you've actually launched a very important space for men to talk. Oh, there's something happening upstairs in the studio. We are live, folks. We are live in the Resonance FM studio. This is Debbie Galt. 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I think things have calmed down a bit. Whilst we're talking websites, the Global Fusion Music and Arts website is actually globalfusionarts.co.uk. Yeah. It's something to keep your brain ticking,
1: yeah,
0: so you don't fall into traps.
1: Have a visit. Have a look.
0: Yeah. It really is looking good, your website.
1: Yeah, though. No, that's thanks to Ebenezer, who's one of our trustees. And
0: he's a musician and a studio owner as well. He's like
1: Ebenezer
0: typifies GFMA people.
1: He's an incredible guitarist, producer. In fact, he's currently producing my next album, which is with the Greenwich Blues Band, with us written the songs. So he's producing that and obviously playing the guitar when we do regular gigs. And he built the website. And then Farida, another one of our trustees, maintains it. So we're very, very lucky with the people.
0: I like, because when I see what you do, yes, there's you and Jill right at the core of it. But, there are people, often in organisations, it's sort of people say, well, if I say I'm going to do this, I'll have to do it. You know, when you volunteer something, you think, well, I'm not going to have an idea because I'm going to have to do it. But with GFMA, I see such a willingness with people. And I've seen over the years people actually grow into roles. I'm thinking about Roz Hone with her. She's not only also a fantastic musician, singer, songwriter, but she has come into her own in the work that you do online. It's now hybrid, but through lockdown, that was such a saving grace. Your music and spoken word Thursday evenings online. But, I mean, she began hosting them with a grace. Now, oh my goodness.
1: Oh, she's incredible. Yeah, she should be a TV presenter, or I don't know, because the way she just is able to get into that person and bring out the best in how they create their work, and because it's not just poets, we have, you know, singer-songwriters,
0: and with the internet beginning in lockdown and maintaining now, you can go all the way around the world, and I was so honoured to be a featured writer recently. Well, and actually, I just felt Roz's brilliance in picking up questions she asked, things I just wouldn't think someone would pick up.
1: No, she's incredible. She just has a knack of bringing out the best in people and making them feel relaxed. That's the big skill. People just feel, and suddenly they open up and you get all their creative process.
0: Yeah, we'll touch on how people link beyond the website with all the things that you do. We've got a pile of music from your record label as well. Is that GFMA Records?
1: Yes, so you can find that on Bandcamp. So GFMA Records on Bandcamp. And there's about 40 different artists on
0: there. Wow. And they reflect naturally, because again, I was saying people willingly do things. They step forward, they take roles. Some people, they tick boxes, they have some kind of a lip service of, oh, we're diverse. But with GFMA citing yourselves fully in the community, it's just naturally a beautiful representation, reflection of who's there.
1: Well, that's represented in the trustees. It's 90%, cultural mix. And LGBTQ as well, so and there's disability involved in all of it, so yeah, but it does come from the community, because like you talked about the men's group, somebody approached us and said, look, I'm qualified now as a psychotherapist, I would like to give this back to the community. And the same with the Tai Chi.
0: Yes, with, the Tai Chi.
1: Yeah, the yoga. People come to us and say, can we have a writer's group? Okay, well, look and see what we can do. Or can we do, can we have a Tai Chi? Can we have a community garden? Okay, well, I'll look into this. And so we look for funding or look for ways of supporting it and bringing it out. And so that's why it works, I guess, because it does come from the community. And then mine and Jill's passion about world music and the arts. Then we get to meet some incredible people like Mosey, who came for you. I remember you introduced and and then we recorded him in our studio that we had in our house.
2: Yeah.
1: Because we were running the charity from the house at that time. Now, we're fortunate we've got an office, which is great.
0: So you can go to work and come home again.
1: Yes, which I have to say is amazing, especially at my age.
0: Yay. So, really good.
1: So, it was great. And then, having Mosey, and who's an incredible musician and a very nice person.
0: Yes, he manages to do all these things.
1: I know. Some people are incredible musicians.
0: But you don't want to spend any time with them. And some people, you love them, but where is the talent? Yes, we won't go into that. But yes, no, Moses has everything and brings the griot wisdom. So we should have, we're talking about music, hearts, whatever. I banged the microphone. We should have music now. Will we have Moses sing or something, or will we go to the Way Back Founding CD? What would you like to do?
1: I don't mind. It's up to you, really. It's your show. So
0: my show. Let us start with an early track from the Blue Sisters. The circle is complete with, people looking very young on the front
1: I know. We did a recent exhibition and there's a photo of the four of us, Jill, Kaz, myself and Sook. And that was like 25 years ago, so we looked very young, even younger there. That was 1999.
0: Wow. Let us play the children's song.
1: Thank you.

0: but just play underneath. Yes.
1: Lost wow. in the past for me.
0: How do you feel hearing that?
1: Yes. Yeah, it's strange because it's been a long time. Yeah, it was lovely. I mean, it was good fun, and we toured around a bit. And as I say, then Kaz did the sound, and then he joined the band, and then we became the Fusion Factory, which was a different thing altogether, which was a kind of fusion of music from all over the world. Yeah, it was exciting times.
0: Beautiful times, yeah.
1: Yeah, it was actually.
0: And where did your interest in music from everywhere come from? What was your introduction there?
1: I don't know. I think I've always, from an early age, early teenage age, I got into the blues and jazz, and then obviously expanded and met other people and different cultures. And then I was working for a television company called Viz in Leicester, and I produced a series about African music. And obviously because they were from an Asian background, I got to hear more of that sort of music as well. So, and then it just grew, and I met people like you, obviously.
0: You're talking about the film and video background, because until recently, your home was also housed the studio, the office, and everything. I remember when I first met you, you had an incredible video, 3-screen video suite at home. You've always been had that drive.
1: Yeah, no, I mean, I loved it too. And when I get a chance, and I'm not applying for grants and trying to organise climate awareness festivals, I do get a chance to edit, which I still love doing, and a bit of filming as well. So that's kind of my roots, apart from the music.
0: Yeah.
1: The performing, which I've done since I was 16.
0: Wow.
1: Sung in different bands.
0: With acquiring different instruments. And
1: yeah, yeah.
0: And composing skills and
1: yeah, songwriting comes from the poetry, and I think I got back into that again through Jill, because she read my poetry, which was in a shoebox, and said, you should do something with these. I was like, no, that's just, they're rubbish. And then, so then it gave me the confidence to actually write songs. And so I started to write songs like the Blues Sisters, and then and on. So I'm on my fourth album. No, so yeah.
0: Wow.
1: With the Queensbridge.
0: And this Blue Sisters wasn't, I think it's just a self-release. So yeah. When did you start the label?
1: Do you know, I can't remember when we did it. I know we relaunched it in 23.
0: Actually, it must have been around 2000, because this next one we play from is GF001 2002.
1: Yes, it was then.
0: Copyright the Fusion Factory.
1: Yeah.
0: And that is Global Fusion Music. Yeah. Yeah, I mean, it's fantastic to actually have an idea and make it happen, really, seriously.
1: I mean, yeah. But it's also because of other people. I've been very lucky with the people that we've met on the road and who've joined in this joyous journey that we're on, you know. I mean, we met Dennis, our chair, in 2020 during COVID, and he's a photographer and a musician. And so, Claude Depper is a trustee, obviously an incredible trumpeter.
0: And there's Ed, she does a lot, doesn't she?
1: Oh, Edna. She's a lifesaver. So she was our neighbour, and her husband passed, and Jill got talking over the phone, over the hedge.
0: The hedge phone. the real phone, the people's phone.
1: Yeah, the village phone over the hedge. And she was interested. When she first came to us, she thought we were a charity shop. And then when she realised, but it's thanks to her, we've been able to grow so much and do so many things, because she does all the accounts. When we do festivals, she does all the stall holders and organises that and raises funds through that. I mean, so many things. Social media. She was only teaching Mosey the day before yesterday Instagram things, and as well giving him Instagram lessons. So, yeah, no, Ed is amazing. Edna, yeah.
0: Serious. Let's have another tune. This is Opiate Rhythm from the album's called Opiate Rhythms, The Journey. This is your next step, the fusion factory, isn't it?
1: That was the next step on the journey, yeah.
0: Let's hear Opiate Rhythms.

0: this.
1: Happy days. That was great fun. We actually went to Paris and supported Papa Wemba in
0: I can see you would work well, yeah.
1: Yeah, it was great. We had a lot of fun. And it only ended, really, because Suk developed cancer. On our way back from Paris, he started getting chest pains. He had non-Hodgkin's lymphoma, and then 2006 he passed away.
0: I'm so sorry. Yeah.
1: In fact, it makes me...
0: I can feel that. Yeah. It's sort of the beauty of reopening music and the sort of poignancy of time.
1: Yeah.
0: Yeah.
1: Because we were very close, the four of us. Who started the charity and... you know, and the band we had it was a great band, because you know, Nigerian dancer, Japanese singer, backing singer and flutist, Israeli bass player, Portuguese percussionist, and Kaz of course on piano and guitar, and Suk on drums and tablas.
0: Wow.
1: Yeah. No, it was and Jill playing guitar and backing vocals.
0: And so, yeah. Wow, and coordinating diaries to make it,
1: yes.
0: It happen.
1: That's with a band that size, yeah.
0: Yeah.
1: And
0: yeah.
1: We had our own band bus. It was great.
0: Yeah.
1: For VW 16-seater bus that we ripped out some of the back seats so we could get all the sound systems and drum kits and things in it when we were touring around. Amazing, amazing times. But the charity still goes on. So in Suk's memory in Kaz, who's in Uganda at the moment, you know, we're still here, we're still doing it, and with lots of different people coming and going.
0: Coming forward and having their voices heard, their ideas grown. This is fantastic. And you do regular workshops involving the different musicians, don't you?
1: Yeah.
0: And I think Moses has a series of workshops.
1: Well, he's now running our weekly Wednesday drumming group, which is in Cherry Orchard School. It's in SE7, and it's fantastic. It's great to have such an amazing musician, because he's obviously a brilliant singer and choral player, but he's also a great percussionist.
0: So many instruments and guitarist.
1: Yes, I know.
0: And,
1: I didn't realize that.
0: Every different kind of choral making instruments. Yeah. Repairing instruments. And with the next generation coming through with Mael, your son. Greetings, Moses. We're talking about you and your...
1: Yeah. And he's filming
0: it. It's all being documented on film. Perhaps that'll crop up on this Instagram page.
1: Yes, that's right.
2: Moses Bono again.
0: Yeah. Out of all those instruments, which is the one... you come back to most? Is it Cora?
2: Talk
0: about the Cora just briefly.
2: Yeah, I talk to the Cora now because music, I started music after drama. My first instrument is djembe. Djembe, dundun, that is percussion. After learning Cora, my mom teach me the guitar.
0: Your mother?
2: My mom taught me guitar.
0: Mama. But she's from, like, both, all of your family is the mainstay of Guinean music. Her sister's Amazon de Guinea.
2: Yeah, Amazon de
0: Uncle
2: Guinea.
0: Diamond Fingers,
2: all family, Diamond Fingers, Monfla Kante, this is Humu Jabate, Mama Jabate, Amnata Kamsugu, Muri Kante. Self forget to grow with your family. Yeah, you see, this Mama Diketa, all master drama. They all the same family. Seku Tanaka. They all the same family. Yeah, we are family. It's like a generation, music generation. Some people not musicians, but they coming with us. They learn because they love music. Because some people born with music. It's not because of family. Some people have a natural musician, but we griot because I see my family from all way. If I go Mali, Guinea, Africa, Gambia, Senegal, always my family anywhere, if we go, it's music in the house. It's like Sierra Leone, Liberia, everywhere you go, Burkina Faso.
0: One people.
2: All one people.
0: Yeah, one people.
2: Yeah, all one
0: never
2: people.
0: Mind
2: one
0: these
2: is big tree.
0: Lines, yeah.
2: Big tree, different branches.
0: Yeah.
2: But music, I'm a happy be musician. I'm a blessing be a griot, you know.
0: Yeah. Do you want to share something?
2: Yeah.
0: What are you going to share?
2: This song now, I want to sing because this song, I really love this song, Kaira. The Kaira is peace, happiness inside to you. Sunshine. I want to play Kaira for today. My audience, David God, thank you. Louisa, thank you. Collabor Fusion. Since Debbie present me Collabor Fusion, all things happen, but always I'm solid because they support me a lot. I don't feel it done. I feel it up all the time.
0: That is so good.
2: Yeah. They make me really, really, really happy myself. I can't forget it. I can't forget them.
0: Bless. Yeah. Bless.
2: Now, Kaira, we need a peace in the world.

0: Oh wow. There'll be concerts soon to look out for. Just look out for Mosey Conde, and through the auspices of Global Fusion Music and Arts. And I'll amplify that with Outer Globe, All Things Outer Globe as well.
1: Give him a plug, actually? Yeah, I know.
0: Please.
1: So he'll be appearing on our Black History Month Poetry and Spoken Word Night with his son,
2: yeah,
1: and with some musicians that are touring from Africa on the 23rd of October.
2: Yeah.
0: Where?
1: In my senior house in Blackheath in Greenwich. And just a quick shout out for Sharon, the treasurer, Sean, the theatre director of Global Fusion, who I didn't want to go without saying, and obviously all the people involved, Chu Yin,
0: fantastic people, yeah,
1: yeah,
0: wow. So you've got a whole Black History program, yeah. I'm sure you'd be
1: five different events.
0: The Nigerian thing coming up as well, isn't it?
1: Yes,
0: Nigerian independence.
1: That's thanks to Ebenezer. That's that's on the 3rd, Saturday the 3rd, in the tram shed in Woolwich. The tickets are free, so just go online or just send me an email, info@globalfusionarts.co.uk.
0: And coming up is your Greek night, because we're going to play out with some Greek
1: Andrew
0: music.
1: Theodorou, yes, fantastic. He's performing tonight with his band, tomorrow night with the band.
0: Which is Friday the 25th of September. Yeah.
1: And there's great food. So there's food, music, dance, over £18. WeGotTickets.com.

Welcome back to Resonance FM. This is DJ Lala, and today we are doing a deep dive on the UK's music scene. Three late night venues shut down in this country every single week. We're talking bars, clubs, the lot. And yet, I still think this year has been one of the most exciting years in British music. Jungle's on the Mercury shortlist, Speed Garage is back, there's raves in coffee shops at 11 a.m. in the morning, and there's a club in Soho that's a sober cafe by day and a techno club by night. So today is all about that, the sounds, the spaces, and the people keeping it all alive. But before we get into it, last week I did a whole hour on music and AI, and I really enjoyed it. So I am making it a regular thing, and from today, every week, there's a little slot called The Small Print. 5 minutes, one case, one tip, artist to artist. That's coming up just before the half hour, but the rest of today is all about the music, what the British music scene actually looks like right now. And we're starting with someone who's up for the Mercury Prize this year. This is Nia Archives' Get Me Down featuring Georgia Smith from her new album called Emotional Junglist.

Sandra Smith, Get Me Down. And this is DJ Lala on Resonance FM 104.4. And we're talking British music right now. So I thought a really good place to start is the Mercury shortlist. They came out with the shortlist on towards the end of July on BBC Radio.

0: It's 12 albums, and the winner is announced on the 22nd of October in Newcastle. So the albums of the year that are up for this award are Dave, The Boy Who Played the Harp, Dove Ellis, Blizzard, Florence and the Machines, Everybody Scream, Jade, That's Showbiz Baby, Nats, A Great Day in Newcastle, Koji Radical, Don't Look Down, Nia Archives, Emotional Junglist, which you just heard a track from, Olivia Dean, The Art of Loving, Paul McCartney, The Boys of Dungeon Lane, Ray, This Music May Contain Hope, Suede, Antidepressants, and War Child Records, Help Too. So it's a big list, but what I love is how varied it is. You've got Paul McCartney, Florence, Ray, Olivia Dean, Dave, all absolute giants. And then there's Jungle sat right next to a Beatles. So you've got a little bit of everything on this list. And I'm really excited to see who comes out on top. Heading back to Nia, who you just heard right now, she really is kind of the face of jungle and drum and bass right now. But the whole scene is really having a moment. The song that I'm actually going to play next is doing really big things in drum and bass right now. It's called Free by Voltage and Ayana. And she's actually popped me a voice note so she can introduce the track that I'm going to play for you in one moment.
1: Hey, it's Ayana, and you're listening to Resonance FM with DJ Lala. And this is my latest track with Voltage called Free. It's my first drum and bass track, and I hope you love it as much as I enjoyed making it.

That was Ayana with her new track with Voltage. It's a drum and bass absolute banger. And Ayana has one of the most powerful vocals I've had the privilege to be in the room with. I actually have a track with her coming out shortly on my joint EP that I'm doing with the Fanatics. It's called Bedroom Eyes. It's a slightly different vibe to this. It's a switch up. It's going to be the first on the EP, and the song is a playfully melodic song with strong low-end bass, Afro-fused drums mixed in with a little bit of house elements. So it has all of our musical vibes wrapped up together, and I can't wait to play it on this station. It should be out in about a month. But I wanted to jump back into awards. I know that I ran through some awards before, and I think it's a great way to reward the creative industry in what is sometimes a thankless sector. And there is a bit of exciting news. I'm actually judging and presenting at the Creative Industry Awards this year, and it is in Birmingham. I will be presenting the DJ of the Year Awards. The awards cover creative people across loads of fields, though. Music, film, photography, podcasts, makeup, the lot. And the ceremony, as I said, is next month, 17th of October in Birmingham. They have sold out first round tickets. I think there might be a few second rounds, but if you want to celebrate a night of creativity with creatives for creatives, you will need to snap them up quickly, and that will just be on their website. So I wanted to give a quick shout out to the DJs who have been nominated this year, and they are Sammy Hussey, Kaylee Golding, DJ Mexi, Double Impact, and DJ Silk, who is also known as Silk Shutdown. It's a brilliant list, and I cannot wait to find out who has won the award. There are multiple people judging, so I will find out on stage with the rest of you guys. Now, on the music side of the awards, there are six artists nominated for Music Artist of the Year, and I'll be dropping in their tracks across the rest of the show. Unfortunately, I couldn't find radio-friendly edits for a couple of the contestants, so not playing them is no favoritism. It just is what it is. This is an FM radio station. The first track that I want to kick off is going to be Why by Sasha Keeble. And this song has over 18 million streams, I think. So it is a big, big one, a fan favorite, and you will see why.

Sasha Keeball, and now it is time for Small Print. It's 5 minutes on music, AI, and the law. One case, one tip, artist to artist. So usual disclaimer, I am not a lawyer. I'm just studying it and having a chat about the things that interest me. And the case I wanted to get into this week is a big one. So last week I talked about some of the big deals that were going on between the music labels and AI music generation platforms. Universal settled with Udio, Warner settled with Suno. And as I mentioned, this means the biggest question in music copyright was actually getting answered by a licensing deal between two huge companies and not the law. Well, the case this week is the American Federation of Musicians against Universal, Warner, and Atlantic. The AFM is the Big American Musicians Union, for those of you that don't know the abbreviation. They sued in June and in New York, and the argument is actually really simple. When session musicians record for a major label in the US, there's a union agreement, and in that agreement, there's a clause about new uses. If a label takes a recording and licenses it for something new, like an advert or a video game, it has to tell the union and it has to pay the musician. So the union's saying, you licensed our members' recordings to AI companies, that's a new use. Where's our money? And the label's answer to this, and this was reported last week, it basically says the agreement didn't mention AI, so there's nothing to pay. Nothing to pay because the actual word AI was not mentioned in the contract. It's not a one-off either. Earlier this month, SoCan, which collects royalties for songwriters in Canada, sued Suno. They say it was trained on Canadian songs without permission. They name tracks like Skater Boy and Life is a Highway. And they're the third big royal society to sue Suno, after Gemma in Germany and Coda in Denmark. And if you're in the UK, don't file this just under an American problem. These are global labels with global catalogs. And although it's jurisdictional, all of this means something to everyone. So if you've ever recorded for a major, it's worth asking what's been licensed, who to, and on what terms. My little tip of the week is read your contracts. If you're about to sign something new, ask for AI to be dealt with specifically in writing. Can your recordings be licensed for AI training? And if they are, do you get paid? And if you're a session player, join your union. Here, that's the musicians' union, because in America, it was the union that spotted this. So read the small print always. And that is all I have for that little section. I am going to take it back to the music. And the next song that I want to go into is another absolutely huge song. The numbers on this are incredible. I think just on Spotify, it has something like close to 30 million streams. And it is Saint Harrison, Colors.

Ego Talking, St. Harrison, and that's another one up for Music Artist of the Year for the Creative Industry Awards on the 17th of October. And I'm just so excited to get there, meet everyone, and be amongst the beautiful talent and creativity that will be in that room. Right, so this is my Music Scene UK special, and how can you have a music scene without clubs? I don't know about you guys, but I am a millennial baby and we loved our clubs. It was such a big part of growing up for me, and I feel like the way people are going out is very, very different now, but it doesn't mean it's lost. So I wanted to jump into a section where I talk about where people are actually dancing in London. Because even though venues are closing, new ones are opening, and they're opening in different ways. So these three are on Time Out's best club list this year. And the first one is Club Cheek in Brixton. Under the railway arches, it opened last September. It's got a custom-built four-way sound system. So the sound comes at you from every side. And that's a bit like Apple's mastering system that they have on a lot of their tracks. So that would be amazing. It's house, electro, techno, and a bit of ambient. So if that's up your street and you fancy a dance, go check that out. The second one is Palais in Peckham. And I'm not sure if that's how you pronounce it, so don't come at me. It's spelled P-A-L-A-I-S. And it actually had been shut down for 15 years and it has been brought back to life. So I've been hearing really good things about this place. I'll have to go check it out. And then the third one on the list is Coven in Soho. It started as a cult night in Hackney Wick and now it's got a permanent home. I love that when it's tried and tested and ready to go. It's in the old GAY space and by day it is a sober cafe, but by night it's a club. And it's techno, cabaret, black walls, blood red lighting, and there's a tarot card reader there. So that's everything I love all in one spot. I will definitely be heading there. It's nice and close to me. It's interesting that the sober cafe bit is a big part of this year's music going out scene. Other places even that people are dancing now are coffee shops. And I never thought I would be saying that, but it's pretty cool because coffee raves are in this year. They're daytime, they've got a DJ in the corner, there's flat whites instead of shots. And in London, there's a collective called the Coffee Gen doing takeovers at urban barista cafes. People are calling the whole thing soft clubbing. I like that. Clubbing's expensive, the night bus is grim, hangovers from drinking are never fun. So even though I still will stand by my I'm a clubbing girl, I can understand why people want alternatives. And a lot of the younger generation is not drinking anymore. And, you know, that's a great thing for the health. So this is another way to enjoy music without having to go out really late at night on expensive nights that involve a lot of alcohol. Now, the next person that I am going to go into that is from the Creative Industry Awards is Jar Digger. And this song is called Grandma's Place. It's with Getz and Georgia Copeland. And it's a little bit more of conscious music. He is a poet and he brings attention to issues that are going on within the UK.

grandma's place. All of your uncles and aunties under one roof is the reason why there was a smile on grandma's face. The aroma of soul food created a whole new sense in my nasal. The reason the question is food ready being answered like patience. Grandma's place is foundation, it's where it started. The old

grandson is a man to sell the handgun. And she ain't never heard me swear, cause I ain't the same person when I turn up there. And I never brought my laundry that was dirty there. Nanny told me focus and I persevere. Secure the bag, I see the purse appear. Now I know what caused the waterfalls.

0: Hello and welcome back to Resonance FM. It is Lara here, and that was Grandma's Place, Jar Digger. Jar Digger's from Nottingham, and he is a rapper and poet, and his music opens up conversations on really difficult topics. So I thought this was a beautiful way to shine a light on topics that you want to. We've been talking about the music industry, the music landscape in the UK. There's so much chatter about, you know, everything's dying, and I guess like this cataclysmic attitude around music at the moment. But I think there is still a lot going on. But one of the more serious things I wanted to get into is how to keep it alive. So the numbers are not great. The Nighttime Industries Association tracks this with the data people at CGA. And since March 2020, the late night industry in this country has shrunk by nearly 30%. That's about 3 net closures every week. And that's kind of what I opened up with as the number. It's scary. But this isn't just because of people's music tastes are changing. It's energy bills, staff costs, tax, rent. It all adds up. And if the small places are usually the ones that get crushed first. In London, there has been a little bit of a rethink. There used to be a job called the Night Kazaar. So basically one person at City Hall whose whole job was standing up for nightlife. Clubs, bars, the people who work nights, and that was Amy Lamere. She did it for 8 years, and when she left in 2024, the job wasn't refilled. And this year, it's been replaced by a nightlife commission. So instead of one person, it's a group of people from across the industry advising City Hall and trying to sort things out when venues clash and when venues clash with councils and police. The mayor has proposed one licensing policy for the whole of London instead of 33 different councils, each doing their own thing. And I think that sounds like a great idea. There's also a ticket levy. And the idea behind this is simple. When you buy a ticket for a big show over 5,000 capacity, a pound of it can go back to grassroots venues, the little rooms where every one of those arena acts started from. It's voluntary, so you have to opt in, but the money has started to come through, and the Music Venue Trust is spending it on really practical things. Building rooms at venues so touring bands have somewhere to sleep instead of paying for a hotel. Solar panels and batteries at places like Future Yard in Birkenhead to bring the energy bills down, and getting gigs back into smaller towns. In their first few months of this year, they helped put on more than 75 brand new events in 28 towns. So that's actual things that are happening. And I personally prefer to focus on the positives. So if you want us as a music society or economy or scene or whatever you want to call it to keep growing, these are the types of things that I think we should put our money where our mouth is. So the other things you can do is just go out. I know that it is hard at the moment, but if you are able to and want to, buy the ticket instead of asking for guest lists. Buy the merch, buy the record, follow your local promoter, artist, drag your mates. I mean, the whole thing is that culture doesn't stay alive just because it's important. It stays alive because people turn up. So that's, to me, a really, really important thing. The next artist that I'm going to go into today is Too Badda, and he is also a poet. This song is called One Voice, and it's actually Too Badda and Cookie.
1: Badda, badda. Hey, yo. No matter where I go up and down the country, everybody's asking the same questions. After the marching and the protesting, what's next, badda?
2: What's next?
1: Well, all we need is one voice talking. We've been screaming for justice since the slave ships were brought in. Now the world's caught wind of what it's like when the system's racist and you're

0: It's time to start having them uncomfortable conversations. Time to take the initiative. Time to lead the way. It's all about coming together. One voice, one momentum, one people. Time to start the conversation. Ah.
1: That was One Voice, Two Batter, Cookie, speaking for the people there. That is another nomination, Two Batter, for the Creative Industry Awards Music Artist of the Year. And every single one on that list is beyond talented. Very different messaging, very different styles, all in with a shot, in my opinion. So let's see who gets the award this year, 17th of October in Birmingham. So we've been talking about the music scene, some of the clubs that are popping up, some of those that are shutting down, the who's winning awards and what music we are vibing with at the moment. The next thing I wanted to chat about is something I saw this morning, and that is that there is going to be an Apple Music Hall. So that is a new venue that has only opened this week, and it's called Apple Music Hall, and it's inside Battersea Power Station. And I just, so you guys know, it's Apple as in Apple, the music streaming service. And I love that they have done this, as they are now championing lives in-person music to keep the music ecosystem going. So it's not as big as what some people would have thought. It holds 600 people, so that's still decent. It's intimate. It has a 38-foot stage, which can face the front or go in the round. 48-speaker sound system all the way around the audience. 2 recording studios, and it's wired for more than 16 cameras. The shows get live streamed around the world as well. So a one-off gig for 600 people in London could be watched by anyone, anywhere. Apple Music's London radio show have moved in too, so it's a really buzzy hub. Their UK hosts are now broadcasting live from their new studios, which is inside that same site. I'd love to know who people would most like to come and see at that space. I don't know about you guys. I have so many on my potential list for that I wouldn't even know where to begin. Now, we've run out of music artists on the list for Creative Industry Awards, but I am going to go into some other vibes for you. I'm just going to have a quick look about who we want to go into next. And I'm going to go into Black Jersey. Ooh. Sorry, one moment. I'm just checking if that is radio friendly. We're going to go into Ira Star Tornado.

was a bit of Afrobeats for the last part of our section. That was actually Omalay in the mix there with So-So. I love that track. It is timeless. It has been around for a little minute, but I think it still actually gets played as much as it did when it came out. So that is a sign and testament to a good song. We've spoken about a lot over the hour. We've talked about Jungle on the Mercury list, Speed Garage, Back Where It Belongs, Clubs Under Railway Arches, In Coffee Shops, and A Pound on an Arena Ticket, Keeping the Little Rooms Open. So when people say British club culture or the music scene is dying, I get it, but I don't think it's as scary as people think. I think we do need to fight for our place, and we do need to fight for the music scene to stay alive and be active about it. But I think it's also a changing shape, so we need to listen to what people need as well within the environment right now. And whether that's a morning coffee rave or a little boogie under a railway bridge with a four-way sound system, then that's what we've got to do. I would love to hear about new clubs and openings. Always DM me on Instagram at DJ_LDN. And as always, the small print, which is the section where I talk about music and AI, will be back next week and every week following that. So if you have any questions, please, again, DM me. You can also email the station as well, and they will always forward it on to me. But I would love to hear what anyone's thoughts are as well, because it's a really interesting area that is changing space so quickly that it's always good to hear where people stand on everything and what everyone's voice is. I will be back, as always, on Tuesday at 1:30 p.m. We have a few tunes to end off today's episode. I hope you have a lovely week. This is DJ Lala, Resonance FM 104.4.

Ni hao, da jia hao. 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Been away for a little while, but now I'm back, and I'm going to be here the last Sunday of the month, 6 till 7, playing some records from my collection, new and old, and talking about, well, Kung Fu cinema and Hong Kong cinema this week. Before we go any further, I want to give a big shout out to the birthday girl, Ellie, wishing you a very, very happy birthday down there in Brixton. Hope you're celebrating with all the family. See you soon.

Brentford Road, Studio One. Now, I'd like to wish everybody a happy Mid-Autumn Moon Festival. It was a full moon last night, so I hope you enjoyed the moonlight. And this next one is dedicated to Big Man Colin. I know you like this artist, and so do I. It's my favourite. It's Uncle Alton.

0: That's the beautiful sound of Mr. Jean Rondo, Prisoner of Love. Many versions of that. I've got about four and discovered I had doubles the other day of the Cornell Campbell one. So if anyone's interested in that, let me know. I want to give a big thank you to my old friend, Robin the Fog, for helping me out today. Thank you, Robin.
1: Great.
0: 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Thank you to everybody who's tuned in. So this is a new monthly Lucky Cat show. So I'll be back at the end of October. Now, what have I been up to? Well, I've been to the Nickel quite a bit, which is an amazing cinema, grindhouse, little indie cinema in Clerkenwell. And one of the brilliant events they have on is the Mystery Dojo Surprise Kung Fu Film Matinee. And the next one is on the 11th of October. And I went to the last one, which is in fact their fifth time doing it. So I'm a bit late to the party. But it's run by a couple of real Kung Fu aficionado fans, Rodney and Tariq. I think there might be another guy as well, so apologies to you. But it was really, really wonderful. And it was sold out, a packed auditorium. It's only 37 seats, but that's all you need. And the last one I went to, they announced it. I was so excited. They announced what it is at the beginning because it's a mystery, the Mystery Dojo. And it was an absolute classic Shaw Brothers. It was Eight Diagram Pole Fighters. Yes. So I was excited about that. And if you don't know the movie, I remember years ago I did a top 100 Shaw Brothers movies, and that was in the top 10, number 8, I believe, because of the Eight Diagram Pole Fighters. And it, fantastic cast, Gordon Liu, Lau Ka Lung, who I think does the action direction in it as well. Lau Ka Lung's not in it that much, but his presence is known. Really, really great female actress and martial artist, Cara Hui. She's in it as well. And it's brilliant. The thing I forgot about the film was, instead of the wooden dummies that they fight, at one point they create these wooden wolves. And basically, because they're monks and they don't really want to kill the wolves because they're, you know, they like to preserve all life. But they know that the wolves are just going to come and eat all their crops and everything, so and destroy them. So they work out how to knock out the teeth of the wolves. So they spend their whole time practicing using the poles to knock out the wolves' teeth. Then Gordon Liu comes along and just batters them and suggests that they kill them, which doesn't go down well. But later on, that ideology does come in handy. And yeah, these, you imagine being like working in the Shaw Brothers props department, having to make these incredible wooden wolves. It must have been so much fun working in the Shaw Brothers prop department. If I, you know, could go back, that would be pretty good fantasy career to have. So yeah, the next one is on 11th of October, Sunday afternoon. Don't know what it is. It's a mystery. You can find out more on the Nickel's website or their Instagram, and you can book in advance. I think it's like £10, and might be cheaper if you become a member of the Nickel. And they do show a lot of good stuff. They've got a really, really exciting lineup for October because it's Halloween and they like to show a lot of horror. Robin and I saw Frankenhooker there.
1: Oh, how could I forget?
0: Last year, which was pretty incredible.
1: Landmark.
0: Yeah, landmark.
1: Visionary.
0: We'll get that far. But it was good fun. Right, a bit more music, and then I'm going to tell you about another Kung Fu film event that's happening in London.

That was on the Chappies label, instrumental there of Red Bumble. And before that, you heard The Bomb, Iroy. And that was on the Green Door. Played a couple of Green Doors today, the Riot. That's Iroy and the Jumpers, Jumping Up a Storm. And yeah, on the other side, The Bomb. Well, it's the Red Bumble. lovely bit of rock steady stylings. And next up, we are in the UK. The UK has so many really talented reggae artists, and this lady has been singing for a long time, and she's so wonderful and such an incredible woman, a force of nature, real great performer if you ever get to see her. This is Miss Sylvia Teller.

That's our Lancashire Queen, Sylvia Teller, Stars in Your Eyes, Stars in Your Eyes. And that's on the LP Spell, and that's on the Sarge label. Beautiful voice. Right, I've told you about the Mystery Dojo Surprise Kung Fu Film Matinees. Now let me tell you about the Kung Fu... Oh gosh, what's it called? Sorry. It was called Late Night Kung Fu, but now it's not really late night. But there, it's Marlon came on the show a few years ago to tell us about it. Also, someone who's very passionate, big Kung Fu movie fan. And he started these Kung Fu screenings. And they're at the Ritzy now in Brixton. So they're usually on Sundays. Unfortunately, it does clash with this show. The next one is the 25th of October. And it is the classic... Love this film so much. It's so much, in fact, that I've worn out the DVD. Kung Fu Hustle, Stephen Chow. Can you believe it's like 25 years old? Terrifying. I remember going to see the movie in Leicester Square. I think it was the Empire. There was a couple in front of us that decided that they were going to read all of the subtitles out loud. So we did move. but yeah, wonderful to see on the big screen. So impactful. The action is incredible. Hyper sillyized. A bit like Wong Jing, but more polished, I'd say. Stephen Chow's style is. It was after the sort of global success of Shaolin Soccer, which he just released a follow up to. Which has come out in Asia, but as far as I know, no UK release date as yet for Shaolin Soccer 2, and it's with lionesses, it's with women players this time. So I'm going to try and find out some more information about that. But Late Night Kung Fu, which is not really late night anymore, but it's on the 25th of October, Kung Fu Hustle at the Ritzy. So it's really great that there's two Kung Fu movie club things going on in London at the moment. And there's also the Hong Kong Film Festival, which is currently on, and that's showing at the Barbican, the ICA, the Rio, and the Ritzy. And my pick for that is tomorrow, the 28th of September, My Name Ain't Susie, which is a 1985 film directed by Angie Chen, and it stars Patricia Ha and... my favourite, Anthony Wong Chow San. And Tariq told me that this is a great film. I haven't seen it myself, but it's on tomorrow night, 6:30 at the Rio as part of the Hong Kong Film Festival. And there are some other movies showing all throughout this week and this weekend as well. So do have a look at that if you're into Hong Kong cinema. It's a lot of contemporary stuff, but the My Name Ain't Susie is from 1985, but the other ones are more contemporary. And there's some shorts and like a mixture of documentaries and fiction movies. I want to give a shout out now to all the Swanage crew and Mr. Jack Ripley, because got this one from you on 45 recently. Had it on LP, but of course it's lovely to have it on 45. It's Irma Thomas singing her heart out, and she wrote this as well.

0: Next Sunday, you can find me, Zoe, Lucky Cat, at the Reggae Cookout in Finsbury Park, which is at the Olex Inn, which is right opposite the bus station, opposite the tube station, where all the buses are, you know, a bus station. I think it's called Station Place. Yes, Olex Inn, next Sunday. It's the monthly reggae cookout with the Tighten Up crew. And very pleased to be invited to play alongside former Sound System Stories guest, Ras Digby of Sir Jess's Sound. And it's going to be free, and it's from 2 until 8 o'clock. So it's a daytime thing. That's next Sunday, the 4th of October, at the Olex Inn. It's a reggae cookout with special guests. Me, Zoe Lucky Cat, or Lucky Cat Zoe, depending on if you're back to front or forward to back. And Ras Digby from Sir Jess's Sound System. So big up to Timpy Champion and to Mr. Brown for the invite. Looking forward to that one. I'm going to be back at the Prince Bar, which is in Old Street, next month. That's on a Saturday, the 14th of November. You'll find me DJing at this lovely little cocktail bar in Old Street, and I'll be playing a mixture of sounds. Back at Spirit Land for East Asia Beat at some point, but more news on that soon. Like to give a shout out to Java Jones. And check out her gigs. She's doing a lot of wonderful gigs out there at the moment. So have a look, see what's going on. I'm going to see Gia Fu, actually, on the of Canton Mambo fame. I meant to bring the record today, but I forgot it, along with my phone. If anyone's after a shout-out, I'm sorry. Yes, at the Colour Factory on the 17th of October. That looks like a good gig. Cantonese Mambo stylings from the US selector and musician, because she plays the guzheng, Jia Fu. So that's at the Colour Factory on the 17th. But if you want to see me play, then next Sunday, the place to be is the Olex Inn. You're listening to Resonance 104.4 FM, broadcasting live from London. This is Lucky Cat. I'm back and going to play a couple more tunes for you, maybe three we can squeeze in. And this is a recent 45 purchase. It's a new oldie. It's The Impressions. Well, it will be in a second. Woo! First mistake.
1: Yay!

The sounds of Martha Reeves and the Vandellas. You're listening to Lucky Cat, and I'm going to sign off right about now. So thank you for listening to today's show. I'll be back in a month's time. You can follow me on Instagram, Lucky Cat Zoe, or send me an email, luckycatzoe@gmail.com. Shishu, zaijian, thank you for listening. And it's been a pleasure to be back here at Resonance FM.

Hello, good evening, and welcome to Isotopica with me, Simon Tishko. And on this week's Isotopica, on this particularly warm, unnaturally warm Sunday evening, we're going to take a sonic journey towards the very, very cool Beaconsfield Gallery in Vauxhall. Beaconsfield is an artist-led space that has been pushing boundaries and breaking barriers for over 30 years now. And today I will join David Crawford, one of the founders, along with Naomi Sidofen. And David will be talking about his experiences of setting up the space, its history, and how it came to be. It's a really pleasant journey during which David is pulled away to help set things up and discuss further projects. And it's the constant sound of the trains going over the gallery and the people involved and the very much and very, very alive space that is Beaconsfield. It's a lovely meander through this unique experiment. Last year there was a program celebrating the 30th anniversary

artist-led spaces in the most extraordinary places as well. There were squats, there were galleries squeezed into little spaces and strange warehouses, and there was a completely different atmosphere in London, where now the sheer greed and venality of a sort of capitalist system is squeezing the very life out of the city. But of course the city fight back, and London has always survived. Yet not so much the independent art spaces. And right now Beaconsfield is holding a crowdfunder because it's really reached a make or break point. The tagline of the crowdfunder is, once it's gone, it's gone. And that really, really would be such a pity. And the history of the place, the building itself, is quite amazing. It was built in, let me read this for you. The original building at Beaconsfield Gallery was built between 1849 and 1851 by gin entrepreneur Henry Beaufoy. And it was to be the Lambeth Ragged School, which was dedicated to the free education of destitute children in Vauxhall. In the programmes I made around the 30th anniversary, which are somewhere in the archives and continuing this evening, both David and Naomi talk about the foundation, the moment of spotting this kind of neglected, semi-derelict building through a hole in a sort of wooden fence that was hiding it away. And it has matured and grown into one of the most remarkable spaces in London. One of the centerpieces of the exhibition is a really interesting, almost archaeological investigation of the very, very extensive archive of over 30 years. The archive was impossibly high up into the roof section, and there was a giant A-frame ladder leading up and a motorized hoist which brought the archive down bit by bit. The archive that had been packed up had actually been a part of the exhibition, a real active part of it, as artist Mina Hauka investigated and ordered and created a real physical presence of the archive, made the ephemeral into something very visible. It became almost like a pyramid with this giant A-frame ladder as the centerpiece. It was a real treat to see so many events, so many ideas, so many artists, so many names, so many faces, so many looks, just this vast array of imagination being forensically examined and perhaps repositioned and replaced and recontextualized by Mina Hauka before the whole archive takes up its new residence in Tate Britain, who curatorial and acquisitions team unanimously voted to take the unique and truly valuable documents and material of the archive into the Tate's official collection. Unfortunately, they also unanimously decided not to pay any money for it. Such is the life of the independent art space, so not blue chip. And I must say, you must visit the place. You really must make the effort. The rooms in there are absolutely incredible. It's got history absolutely soaked into every nook, crack and creaking floorboard. And I do hope you enjoyed today's program, and you think about Beaconsfield Gallery, and you have a look on their website, which is beaconsfieldlimited.uk, where you'll find details of the crowdfunder. Maybe you know someone who can maybe put off one private jet flight, which would probably be enough to keep Beaconsfield Gallery going for a good few months, if not longer, because there's so much money about, but it's so unequally distributed these days. Quite absurd. So let's enjoy today's conversation, and I hope you learn something and get a taste and a desire to visit Beaconsfield Gallery.

0: Luana, who's got the light boxes in the back.
1: Okay.
0: She's doing a workshop.
1: So we're in an almost outside space, just covered with a sort of plastic area.
0: Yeah.
1: How did you find this place?
0: Well, we were, because if you remember, we were running a thing called Nose Paint.
1: I only know about it, but I don't remember, because I never I didn't come to it. Which was what, exactly?
0: It was, I mean, well, when we left the Royal Academy, we basically seemed to have a choice in terms of the kind of art that we were making, and that was either to, I mean, what immediately seemed available to us was that you could start painting pretty pictures and show in provincial galleries, or you could kind of follow your own interests, which of course were outside of making conservative paintings, essentially. You know, it was all about, I mean, the things that were inspiring us as painters were, of course, contemporary painters,
1: and
0: but also...
1: So this was you and Naomi, or...?
0: Naomi, yeah. So when we set up Nose Paint together in, like, the year after we left the Royal Academy, so in 1991. And basically, because there were these kind of... It was like almost like there was this fork in the road, and like, because when you leave the academy, there are these opportunities and you start showing your work, but then you are slowly kind of getting slightly kind of pushed in this direction of showing your work, and they say, well, can't you make something a bit smaller and framed on the glass, and then we can show that in this gallery in Surrey, what, you know what I mean, that kind of discussion, and you'd be going, well, okay, I'll think about it. And you just thought, oh, no, this is just nuts. This is not what we've been doing for the last, well, it's like 2 years and then three, so five, six, seven, oh, it was 8 years in
1: my
0: case.
1: Well, amazing. I don't know that history, so let's step back further from that. By the way, I just, and listening, we'll get in the sounds here. While we've been talking, we've had this amazing high-pitched sound and then a train zooming over our heads. So it's still got this very industrial feel, which is really nice and part of a character here.
0: I mean, jumping forward to this space before I go back further in time, I mean, this was something we kind of discovered. We were aware of it because the gate that you see there and the kind of pedestrian access, that was all bricked in.
1: Okay.
0: So that was just like basically a wall and then this building sitting behind it next to the railway. So you automatically think, ah, okay, so it's some kind of water pumping station or a generator building that's been, you know, knocked up in Victorian times to look like a grand kind of little structure as they did, like a, almost like a folly structure. So we didn't really know what it was, and then we were looking after, anyway, we were doing this Nose Paint thing for 4 years, and that just kept snowballing, getting bigger and bigger and bigger. And then we started exploring more time-based events, because it was like a one-evening thing, so you'd have 6 hours of an installation and performative kind of program and live music, and then there would be a bar and food, and that was
1: really,
0: kind of the
1: really,
0: formula.
1: Really hybrid, it was not...
0: Yeah, it was very hybrid, and it was... There wasn't really anything like that in, you know, the early 90s, and we were coming from a kind of painter's kind of angle, so the performative, it was like really like, well, what can I, if I can't make a conventional artwork, then how can I make something in a short period of time? That, you know, those considerations were in the equation, and how can I bring in the influences that are outside of my practice? So that's where, you know, you'd get in experimental music or performance poetry, or so you then start working with writers, you start working with musicians, as well as we had a dedicated installation space as well, especially when we moved to the biggest space, which was a railway arch closer to Vauxhall train station. but we had three different venues. So it kind of started off small, like with 30 people coming, and then it kind of got bigger and bigger and bigger. But then we started to push out of that model because I suppose we were just kind of getting itchy feet and wanted to be more adventurous and ambitious. So we did a piece called Woodwork, which was on the Pleasure Gardens, Vauxhall Spring Gardens.
1: Yeah, yeah.
0: And that was like a 7-day event, which also went into Vauxhall Underground and into the kind of public areas around.
1: Literally underground? That
0: part. Literally had artists working down in the subway.
1: Okay.
0: And so that was, I suppose, a precursor to us then kind of thinking, well, we're kind of going into sites and we're kind of either we have them for a short period of time and this thing happens and then it's gone, or we put all this effort into something, because we did a New Year's Eve, a big event in, what was it, 93, 94. Near London Bridge Station, and again that was like we were installing for 2 weeks or something with different artists making different works. So all this kind of work went into it, and then it was just one night. So you kind of think, well, okay, so really it would make sense if we had a building that we could consolidate all of this effort and put it into a site. So we started looking. We had studios down Vauxhall Walk, and so we were looking around this area, but we were also looking in town.
1: Keeping
0: our eyes open for something unusual and also affordable, which in 1991 you could find even
1: exactly.
0: in town.
1: That's thoughts running, because it's just a different age, different era, yeah. and that sort of thing.
0: And Vauxhall was a different place. I mean, this area was... People drove around Vauxhall, they didn't drive through Vauxhall, they kind of either didn't know it existed because they just stuck to the main roads, or if they did know it existed, then they were in Vauxhall for all the wrong reasons. I mean, of course, there was like an element of nightlife and notoriety around Vauxhall, cold storage, yes. all the kind of, Vauxhall Tavern. There was a scene, and of course, we also lived in Oval Mansions, which is where City Racing was, so that was like I suppose technically it was a squat. So, we were living there, that was extremely cheap, or virtually free, to be honest. So you didn't need a lot of money to live,
1: exactly.
0: and you could survive on very, very little. You could make work to an extent, of course. We weren't making that conventional work because we chose, I think, as I said at that moment, just thought, no, that's not where we want to go.
1: And so were you,
0: we don't want to
1: were you and Naomi working as one, or you got sort of separate practices?
0: Separate practices,
1: yeah.
0: But we have been also collaborating, I think pretty much, in fact, we collaborated before we opened this building. So we, are you off?
2: Yeah, I was going to say, can I do like half an hour of...
0: You can do something now. Yeah. Switch.
2: How should I record it?
0: You can record it on... Have you got your live?
2: Drive.
0: Just record it in that on Ableton.
2: Okay,
0: Okay. Oh, yeah, you might need the code on the thing. Should we just do the code? Is that...
1: Yeah. This is all part of... It's exactly a part, because it's...
0: Yeah. Let me see.
1: I'm good, thank you. And you?
0: Oops. Oh, sorry. Let me switch that on. So we're just in the BEMS Plus V studio. And Alex is just going to do some recording on the 700 FM voice processor.
1: How's it going to process the voice?
0: So this thing, this is... So yeah, it should, I think it should be all set up to...
2: If I open up live.
0: Yeah, it should. It should work. But let's. If you set up the track and then all channels.
2: I don't know that in those. So
0: can you see it there? So if you get onto this here,
2: so it's not
0: and then this is going to be your recording. That one there.
1: It's a very nice sound.
0: Yeah.
2: Channel
0: output 13 and 14. Put it onto those.

0: Simon, you were... Why is that not picking it up?
1: Just by looking over your shoulder, I've got no idea. It's logic, I don't know. So what's that coming in there?
2: This is Ableton. So it is coming in through there, but then when we press record, it's not. Oh, when we press record here, it's actually...
0: Yeah, it's showing here, but...
1: Right.
0: It is picking it up.
1: Where's it going to? I can't quite see with my glasses.
0: Look, here, left, right.
1: Minus 48, very low.
0: It's low, isn't it?
1: Yeah.
0: So let's get the mixer view.
1: So which channels are coming through? These two?
0: Yeah.
1: And so you've got the...
0: Yeah.
1: And any of the buttons pressed down?
0: I think the line's in, so that's fine. I don't think that needs to be pressed. Well,
1: they're the trims. I mean, you can turn those up and that will increase the volume. Does that do it into there?
0: And then that's fine. We don't need that.
2: It's just, it just goes.
0: Yeah, but it's going so here. That's

0: about okay, isn't it?
1: So that's coming up to zero there.
0: Yeah, so that's all right.
1: Just play some back and see what it looks like.
0: Because what we can do is we can have read more here, and like we can have, so if someone's really interested, they can go deeper and get that. So it would work.
2: Probably from the brick, there's a lot of calcium and things.
0: I think we're a bit conscious of not printing too much paper just because ecologically it's a bit unsound. So that's why we're trying the clipboards. But we could
3: have something. If you wanted to see. So the original one is tiny. So she's really, really tiny. And then, so I went to see her at the British Museum, and then I took a photo of her. And ideally, I want to do her very, very big. But so that's the version that's before any kind of color editing. And then the other one that's on the other side, I haven't done any visual editing, just purely color. But I particularly like her because she was found in Egypt about 3rd, 2nd century before Christ. And what I like is that so the story of Baobab was sort of brought to Egypt via when Alexander was, the Greco-Roman Empire in Egypt. And there is a strange link where it starts. Some Baobab figures are a mix between Baobab and Isis. And Isis is thought of as one of the narratives that inform the story of the Virgin Mary. And I thought with her, like, that was a good combination because of her tilted head and this is, I think it's purely incidental, it's not intentional. I think that when they took the glass out of the mold, it was too hot and so the head fell. Because there's a few that are identical but without this head.
2: Mm-hmm.
3: Here the veil, it's actually not a veil, it's the seam of the mold, of the two-part mold. But I like that there is a kind of almost, it's almost...
2: So when was that made?
3: It's about 2nd, 3rd century before Christ.
2: Okay. So they were moulding glass then?
3: Yeah.
2: Incredible.
3: Yeah.
4: That tilt of the head, it gives it some kind of, like, it's like a bit more provocative.
3: Yeah, as well.
4: Like
3: yeah.
4: An attitude.
3: and quite a few have attitudes from, like incidental attitudes from erosion. And
2: I think I'm developing attitude from erosion these days. But that's another story.
3: I think we all should. I think that's the secret.
2: Kind of inevitable.
4: Where is the legend of Baobab to be found?
3: So there's barely any original texts, but there are just a few Orphic. Did you say Orphic?
4: Yeah. Orphic
3: poems on the myth to hymn to Devata. Then she was mentioned a lot more by early Christians as a way of mocking pagan traditions to show how insane it was. But in the very
0: person, yeah, they were helping, you know. It was a real communal effort, you know.
5: It's almost like when people go upstairs and see Luke on the ladder or Mina working away, they'll kind of go to me, oh, so are you still setting up, or are you, know,
2: yeah,
5: they go, no, this is part of the exhibition. It's actually
2: it, yeah.
5: Like the idea has kind of evolved into basically Luke making this work throughout the period, or much of the period, and then you will see this finished statement and that will be there, and then the exhibition will end and we'll paint over it.
2: Yes.
5: And then, you know, Mina's just going to be continually working on this archive, and she could probably work on it for years, actually, but this is an installation.
4: Just interesting.
5: Yeah.
4: What was how did you articulate the invitation to Mina? Because I was just talking to her about
5: yeah.
4: what he's doing.
5: Yeah.
4: So how did you put it to her? What was it that she's being invited to do?
5: Well, it's a good question. I mean, but we know how she has worked with other archives, so there's always sculptural...
4: Sorry for interrupting.
5: No, go. No.
4: You made it clear to me, from the off, yeah. I'm not an archivist.
5: No, she's definitely... Yeah. Well, when's an archivist not an archivist? I mean, she's an artist, yeah, and basically she... she works with archives as material for the work that she, one strand of the work that she makes. So it's a sculpture, it's an installation, but it's also this process of the artist finding things in our material that she thinks are interesting, visually interesting, historically interesting.
2: Mm.
5: And we're giving her the freedom essentially to use our archive as like artistic material. So I mean, it's called Pyramid, and it's from my perspective, of course, it's the material of our history and what we've been generating and stuffing away up in the loft space, hiding away and letting it get dusty. But then I suppose from our perspective, it's like this very rich source material that it gives people kind of a way in, because they can look at the material in her sculpture or in her installation, or I would say it's probably both of those things. So I suppose, like, from our perspective, we're kind of working at it from the perspective of this being a show that somehow reflects what we've been doing for the last 30 years, but also reflects the fact that we don't want to really do a retrospective exhibition, because that wouldn't be very interesting. So it's kind of like, it's a very important work.
2: Did you ask her to do something, though, or did you just open up
5: I didn't tell,
2: field of possibility?
5: Yeah, no, I think we just said, you can dig away and chip away with this piece of stone, you know, in a sense. Make something out of this piece of stone, you know. It doesn't have to be figurative, and it doesn't have to be abstract. I mean, so I suppose we didn't want to tell her what to do, but I think she knew that, I suppose the parameters were set by what perhaps she knew we didn't want to do, which was that idea of not wanting to do a retrospective show, but that we wanted to also anchor this show with her piece that is using those materials. So that gave other artists the opportunity to make new things, but they would also to some extent realize that let's say Luke's making his piece, and that is about something very personal that he was involved in as an artist, but it was also very much to do with like perceptions and how you express yourself, and so language is obviously really important in that text work, but it's also about the right to kind of defend yourself. So it's kind of got a legal kind of angle, but we're not really taking sides in terms of what that thing was about, but it's interesting because it's an expression from him about what happened, and it's an artwork, so he's turned that experience into an artwork. And so I suppose we're kind of thinking, like, well, what do we want to do rather than what have we done? So in a way, does that make sense?
2: Yeah.
5: That's our interest, really, I suppose.
2: But is it that you wanted what you have done to be seen differently than it perhaps had been seen?
5: No, I don't think so. Well, I don't know. I think to be maybe remembered by some people and then discovered probably by a lot of other people that have never been to or maybe have been to some exhibitions here but haven't been to,
2: because some of the technologies have changed massively, like in the last 20-25 years. So if there were exhibitions that utilized certain technologies 25 years ago, those technologies are going to seem very different to us now.
5: Yeah, definitely.
0: Yeah, definitely. And isn't it interesting that, you know, like, well, there are kind of things that we were doing at the beginning that we're still doing now,
2: yeah,
0: and that technology's changed, but the kind of output essentially is pretty much the same. It was probably not quite as good when we were doing it, like, originally. But so, I mean, you know, I suppose a good example of that is video art.
2: I was just about to say, I was here for the Chris Marker exhibition.
0: Okay, well, they,
2: I think,
0: yeah,
2: 99, something like that.
0: 1999.
2: And there was a stack of video monitors.
0: Yeah.
2: And that then...
0: Yeah, was high tech.
2: Yeah, and it looked... It looked quite forbidding.
0: Yeah.
2: But now, were I to see that, and I saw that you had one of the catalogues, or at least a booklet that accompanied
0: the catalogue. Yeah.
2: But I looked through it to see if I could see an image of that stack. Yeah. I don't think there is one in there.
0: No.
2: But I have a very distinct recollection of seeing these this video stack. There was just one stack of monitors, I think.
0: Yeah, that's right.
2: And I spent some time at that, looking at that, trying to figure it out, you know.
0: Yeah.
2: And there was also some... there may have been an online element to it. I can't remember now, but I think that there was. And and that, if I saw that now, that I'm sure would look rather difficult because of the there wouldn't be this ease of navigating it that you would have if you had an online presence now of that piece. I'm sure you'd be able to navigate that far more easily than I could at then, because I remember trying to do this
0: then and
2: finding it quite difficult.
0: And do you remember the cinema space downstairs? Did you discover that?
2: Yes, I did.
0: Because we had a curtain structure where the pillars are, and so that space where people were doing the workshop today was actually like a little cinema, and we had a projection where the TV monitor is. There was a screen and projection, like, so we were projecting Chris Marker's film. So we did a kind of whole program.
2: Yes.
0: Retrospective.
2: And now you're the more you say it, the more I remember this.
0: I love that. I just thought it was so brilliant. But, like, you know, we were using VHS. I mean, you know, so it's like, but I suppose at that point, that was just the best that you could kind of do.
2: Right.
0: And so therefore you kind of accepted it for what it was.
2: But there was something futural about this, as there is with Chris Marker's work anyway.
0: Yeah.
2: There's something about him talking about the future. And but if you were to now we are that future.
0: We are in there.
2: Yeah. And if you were to now look at this work again, I'm going to when I get home, by the way. Look this up again.
0: But it would still look good, because it's a Chris Marker sculpture, you know. So even though it's a bit like, maybe now they would, you know, have bright sign players and, you know, HDMI and HD monitors or whatever, but there was something kind of a little bit clunky about that technology that kind of worked sculpturally. If you think about it, you know, just the thing, you had to rewind everything.
6: Was it those huge Sony monitors?
0: Yeah,
6: that's what it was.
0: Yeah,
6: could you still see those rolled out of Tate and things?
0: They're
6: beautiful. They're just so fantastic.
0: Tate would love it.
2: Yeah.
0: I mean, really, Tate should have it, because it was a great sculpture. I mean, but now thinking about it, it's like Nam June Paik or something, isn't it? It's like, oh, wow, you know, that's so old school, you know. But I think the technology is really interesting. You forget about this because you're just evolving very slowly.
2: Right.
0: But then, you know, you say 1999, 26 years ago, and you go, of course, VHS, you know, this is bonkers. Yeah. You know, it's quite hard work to put these things together.
2: Yeah, I can imagine.
0: But it worked, you know, and it was very satisfying to get it working and for it to exist, you know. But yeah, I love that. I mean, I forgot about that. You know, today I haven't thought about that show. But then you reminded me, and I'm thinking, oh yeah, that was interesting. So I think that the idea of this is that it gives you the opportunity to, if you have that prior engagement, you can react to what you've experienced before.
2: Where is that sculpture now?
0: I think it might be... it might not be a sculpture anymore. It might just be... It could actually... I've got a feeling it might be in Canada or somewhere.
2: You've just reminded me of something. You know Michael Snow, filmmaker?
0: Yeah.
2: I know him. I knew him.
0: Yeah.
2: Personally.
0: Okay.
2: And
0: he's great.
2: One time I was in the... I had done something with him.
0: I love his work, yeah.
2: And this is around 2002, 3.
0: Yeah.
2: He did an installation in Canada House.
0: Okay.
2: And I'd worked with him a little bit on that and talked to him a lot about it.
0: Yeah.
2: And I went to the BFI bookshop.
0: Yeah.
2: And there was this mechanical contraption where these books had been placed on it. And I was staring at this thinking, where do I know this from? And I realized it's the camera set up for La Région Centrale.
0: In the book
2: camera that he built this machine that allowed this camera to rotate 360 degrees in all sorts of ways in the middle of nowhere. And he'd given that to the film museum that used to be at the British Film Institute.
0: Oh, yeah.
2: And they used it in the bookshop as a...
0: A carousel or something.
2: Exactly. And I took a picture of it.
7: I know.
0: Brilliant.
7: Were they doing it unwittingly or ironically or maliciously?
2: And I sent it to him. And he was outraged that this was being used. So he told me, I got on the phone immediately. And then...
0: How funny.
2: But it gets funnier still. So I went to see a screening of La Région Centrale at the Tate.
0: Yeah.
2: And it's about 3 hours long, and piece two or three, and it was out of focus. And I was sitting there thinking they're going to change that, and they didn't change the. So I got up and I went to the projection, and it was locked, and you could see through the window. There's no one in there.
0: No.
2: So the guy had gone away.
0: No.
2: So I wrote to Chris Noe about that as well.
0: God.
2: So the two times that I had seen something to do with his work were both instances of like it just not being done in the right way. So his view of London of what it must be like
0: nightmare.
2: To show his work, to show respect to his work in London, it must have been hilarious.
0: Oh my God. And have they still got this contraption in the light?
2: They took it down.
0: Okay.
2: They took that
0: in the bookshop.
2: That display. They took it down. That's
0: so
2: a consequence of him getting in contact with them.
0: Okay. Yeah.
2: See, I don't know what. I think did he donate it? I can't remember whether he said they donated or sold. I can't remember.
0: Yeah.
2: But anyway, it's disrespect.
0: Yeah. That's a lovely
7: story.
0: There must
7: be so many examples of that around, artworks that are not recognised anymore. And
2: I thought you were going to tell me about the Chris Walker. Oh, yeah, we've got it. We're using it.
0: It's up in the loft. But it wouldn't be that difficult, really, for that to happen if you think about it. But yeah, no, I do think it is. I was like half thinking in panic that it's got my cactuses. No, growing out of it. But no, it is. I believe it's in Quebec. I think it is intact because it was owned by an institution in Canada.
7: Right.
0: Even back then.
7: Exactly.
0: Yeah.
7: I was assuming it was like a set of directions from him.
0: Just do this and this. Yeah. I mean, with that exhibition, one of the most exciting things for us to do was to put the program, to create this little cinema space and to put this program together.
7: I'd love to see documentation of that.
0: There's very little. How do you document a cinema?
2: I've got whatever documentation you have. I'm sure I do have it. Yeah.
0: Okay. Yeah. We've got the catalogue.
2: Yeah.
0: But I mean, like our own documentation. There's slides of the sky. I can show you that.
2: Mm.
0: But like
4: Like a printout of the film? I think I may have that.
0: We would have had that.
7: Maybe even just some sort of still images and
0: that'd be great if you do.
7: The whole thing.
0: I think I have. Yeah, we should get a scan of it or something.
7: Gather it or get it on the website.
0: If you do, like, we could borrow it and we'll flatbed scan it.
4: Yeah.
0: The problem with technology is a lot of stuff that we had on drives that we can no longer access, and we don't have. There is this moment around that kind of millennium moment where there was this digital kind of switch, you know, and the word changed.
7: There's more data being lost in the last sort of 40 years than there's ever been made before. Sort of whole countries in Eastern Europe were running on their own operating systems, and
0: and these things are like that piece of paper that you've got is actually a really fascinating document, because it's kind of got the thinking for me anyway, and those things are like they do kind of, I think we're like an amoeba here, we just move forwards and we're passing and gobbling up at the same time. So it's like, you know, that those things go into a box and they go into the loft, or they go with the person who came and was interested and they took it away with them, and then it's on a floppy drive somewhere that we can't access, you know. And you know, those things are beautiful materials, you know, with that information, because that was, for us, that was the most interesting part of the show in a way, you know. You've got to put it in the context of 99,
7: of
0: where
7: course.
0: Everyone loves Chris Marker now, but in 1999, a lot of people didn't know who the fuck Chris Marker was. Yeah. And, you know, that's really the context. It's like, you know, you wouldn't believe that could be possible, that there could be that lack of knowledge about someone so important. It wasn't that long ago, 1999, you know, but it is like a while ago, but... So it's extraordinary, you know, the whole thing was like, and of course it's not an institution like we were talking about earlier, so it's like an independent artist-run space doing something that they feel passionate about without the resources.
7: Yeah.
0: So we're trying to make it work as best as we can, being inventive, you know.
4: I think online there was an online presence which I have saved.
0: Oh really?
4: I'm sure that would be really interesting. Now I'm just thinking about it now, because I hadn't thought about it until I came and looked at the exhibition now. I think I still have that saved in my own way. I'm not sure whether I've saved it in such a way
0: you'd
4: be able to
0: see
4: look
0: it.
4: At it in the way that you were able to look at it then. But I'll find out.
0: Dig.
4: Yeah.
0: That'd be really fascinating, and like if you do bring it along and we'll like copy it,
4: because I've noticed you've got some bits of, let's say, technology.
0: Yeah,
4: like I don't know what it's called, but there's a monitor with a piece of paper,
0: you can
4: move the thing along this laterally. You can't zoom in on me.
0: It's kind of like fixed.
4: Zoom in on me.
0: It's really cool. Whatever. It's
4: what,
0: like,
4: is it called?
0: I can't remember what it's got a really good name as well. It's like really...
7: It's got scope in the name somewhere.
0: It probably does. But it's amazing. It's such a good camera. It's just so cool. And you just basically can put anything underneath it. And then you've kind of got this invert switch as well. Did you try this?
4: No.
0: Flick the switches. So
4: no.
0: It's got like natural, but then you can kind of do these other things. Like lifelike and... inverted. Yeah, it's so cool. It's so good.
7: Inverts for looking at negatives and things.
0: Yeah, exactly.
7: They've got one of those at Getty where you can, and it comes up on an old CRT monitor, ancient.
0: It's a thing of beauty, and it's built like a tank. And I think it will last forever. I think we'll all be dust and this thing will still switch on.
7: Let's hope cockroaches can operate it, because they're the survivors.
0: They will evolve eventually to operate this. It will be the only thing left standing, I tell you. It's amazing. It's really, I love that thing. But it's like, of course, like for Mina's material, I mean, it's our material, but her sculpture, I mean, so it's like suddenly our materials become her material. It's great.
7: It's the whole thing with the archive. I mean, it's in one of the Baudrillard books, it starts off with the story of the king who loves his land so much, you know, the one with the map?
0: Yeah.
7: And he says, I love it so much, I want a one-to-one scale map. So the cartographers come along, make the map, and it covers the land.
0: Yeah.
7: And then people come along and they mistake the map for the land.
0: Yeah.
7: And it's that, and it's the beginning of the Baudrillard book. Clever old Baudrillard, you know. And the Something I'm thinking about a lot as well, because moving all my storage with all the stuff.
0: Of course.
7: It's like just looking at it all, and it's exciting and it's new, but it's also... Of course it does. It's an old story.
0: It comes
7: I only mentioned Baudrillard because I know
0: Eastern Europe,
7: from there.
0: Eastern Europe, it sounds to me.
7: And it's a very basis of postmodernism in many respects, because...
4: You know... when you say that Eastern Europe were running their own operating systems, they developed film stocks to compete with the likes of what's that scope called?
7: CinemaScope.
4: CinemaScope.
7: And Technicolor.
4: Technicolor.
7: All of those, yeah.
4: Do you know the filmmaker Yulia Santseva?
7: I don't. Do tell.
4: She is the wife of Dovchenko, I think. And she was a filmmaker and also collaborated with him on some of his film. And she was given the opportunity to make the first film using whatever the Russian equivalent of Technicolor was. I can't remember what it was called. Do you know what it's called?
7: No. No.
4: And she made a war film.
7: Yeah.
4: Which had, at the time, the biggest budget for any Soviet film.
7: I'd really like you to send me details of that.
4: 1953, something like that. So not long after the war. It's incredible, this film. National Film Theatre in the 90s or something.
7: Yeah.
4: Yeah.
7: It just reminds me of Let the Train Go By.
0: I want to see this film now.
4: It's absolutely fantastic.
0: I bet you it is.
4: This film stock. The colours.
7: Do you know the film Soy Cuba?
4: Yeah.
7: And that was made with infrared stock.
4: That has one of the great opening takes of any film.
7: I can't remember the opening take.
4: The film goes under water.
7: I think
4: she goes under the camera.
7: Okay. Who made that? It was a great Soviet filmmaker.
4: Scorsese paid for the restoration of it.
7: Ah, I didn't know that.
4: One of the first films that his foundation restored. I bought a copy of that in the IRA shop in Dublin.
7: It's a good cause, I suppose.
4: They had, or had, I don't know whether they still had, they had a shop in Dublin, and they had it
0: like
4: because
0: the Red
4: it's
0: Cross
4: a revolutionary film.
7: Books, old suits, bombs.
4: It's one of the great revolutionary films. And it was made in the 50s.
7: Although it's quite boring, it was a disappointment as a film. No, I'm saying at the time. Because it was, you know, they invested so much money, all the film stock, and there was a, I think maybe in Havana and Moscow, they had the first screening, what do you call it, the premiere in both at the same time, and people falling asleep and things. It was really badly received then.
0: Okay.
7: Because it was the medium became the thing. The guy was obsessed with infrared film, getting the cutting edge secret military stock to Mosfilm. It's a great story.
0: I'd like to watch it again.
7: That's come up a lot recently.
0: Two films. We need the references for
7: so many things. Should we turn this off now?
0: Are we at saturation?
7: No, we're not. We're not at all. But because it's endless. You know, this conversation isn't endless. Baudrillard's map again.
0: I like
7: there.
0: The map.
7: And
0: well, this is kind of a version, maybe.
7: Yeah.
0: Like, you know, when, I mean, interestingly enough, just to, before we switch off and drop Saturday. Out as we do every Saturday. I think we shouldn't forget, basically.
7: Forget what? Forgot
0: which anything
7: bit? Anything no
0: no
4: that's a top one
0: I know before we switch off and drop out. Yeah, no, I think what I was going to say, really, I don't know if it's that interesting, yeah. was that we did set this space up to kind of exist in between. So we always said, and it was kind of a bit corny, like when you, like we said it at the beginning and then we thought, is this relevant? And then maybe later on we thought, well, maybe it is. So we said it kind of, it basically exists in between the alternative, the commercial and the institution. So I was kind of thinking the map idea in that respect is quite a nice idea, that you're kind of mapping on top of
2: exactly
0: these territories in between, you know, these gaps, and that kind of gives you the freedom to sometimes do things before those spaces have reacted. You know, you can get the paper out and cover things up, get the material juices
2: definitely there with Chris flowing.
0: So that maybe it's not so corny.
4: Mina was working with a lot of faxes next to her keyboard, and they hadn't been copied, so they're in various stages of fading. And so did you have any kind of policy, like when you realize that faxes really do fade to nothingness? I mean, they really do.
0: Some
4: they disappear.
0: Some
4: So did you decide just to let them, because of the materiality of them, they're just going to exist for as long as they exist? Or did you want in some way to copy them and archive them? And
0: I mean, I think we probably thought that these, like a little bit of both, I suppose, like probably thought, well, if we stick them in a box, then keep them out of the light, they might last a while longer.
2: Deal with this a lot later, because there's always new stuff. It's like a shove hate machine, on those shove machines on the seaside.
0: I mean, you don't scrap it because it has a relevance at the moment that you stick it in the box. And then you forget about it.
8: This is
1: the sound of closing up.
0: This is a.
5: It is. I love it.
0: Oh. There we go. I have become a bit of an expert with the roller shutter.
1: It's all in the wristband.
0: It is. Oh, he says I've become a bit of an expert, and it doesn't close, but I will. Sometimes let's try that. Sometimes you can do it in one. And then sometimes you're kind of stuck here 3 hours later, like going up and down. Especially when you're really tired. God, I want to go home.
9: I remember when I was managing the Whole Foods shop in Portobello Road, someone came in the afternoon with some microdot acid, and I thought, oh, I just have a half, you know, I'll put the rest away for later, and I was still sitting counting up the tills about 11:30 at night, the last shop closing on the Portobello Road.
0: How much was that again? Oh, I better start over.
9: With deep dub reggae playing.
1: Just the Portobello Road is reminding me of something. Do you remember Honest John's?
9: Yeah, of course.
0: Yeah.
1: Okay, so I was invited to talk at the Hay Literary Festival 1 year, and I was put up in this boutique hotel in Hay, and I was wandering around and I saw these vinyl records, and I was looking through them and I was thinking, oh, I've got so many of these myself, these records, and I was talking to myself, and the guy, unbeknownst to me, a guy was listening, watching, and this he said, oh, do you like this music? And a lot of it was jazz, like free jazz and stuff. And I said, oh, I love it. And I said, I can't help noticing that a lot of these come from a record shop I used to buy records from, because it had all this John sticker on the record. And he said, oh yeah, really? Yeah, I spent so much money there. I am Honest John, he said.
0: Perfect.
4: And I sold the shop and I bought this hotel with the
7: money that I made on the shop. I said, well, the amount of money I spent in your shop.
5: You own the room that you stayed in and the bed and the fittings.
4: I think they still exist on Portobello Road. There used to be one in Camden, which is the one I used, that doesn't exist.
2: There's the tape record and tape exchange, which is different, at Notting Hill.
5: Yeah.
2: They don't use that name anymore, but it's the same people, same thing, or don't know about the same people. Carries on. I remember Cheapo Cheapo. Do you remember Cheapo Cheapo records?
4: Berwick Street,
2: yeah.
5: Because
2: I did a program a few weeks ago with Egg all over it. Do you remember Egg?
5: Band.
2: They were kind of one of the very first, and I'd hate to call it prog rock because that's really embarrassing, but it's kind of, they were a lot of the people that went on to be prog rock, and they were Egg, and someone in the sixth form did a play with one of the tracks out. I was like, what is this? And I just did a program with it the other week, and I just remembered buying the records because I bought their second one. The first one was called The Polite Force.
5: Yeah.
2: And the other one was called The Civil Surface. And I remember buying The Civil Surface in Cheapo Cheapo Records. It was like there.
7: Actually, those two good titles.
2: Yeah, no, they were very good. They were full of irony and understanding and self-depreciation, but some incredible riffs. I mean, it really stands up well. And I think I introduced it saying, look, you know, everything's changed. The world's got so serious now. I'm not doing irony anymore, so I'm playing this because I fucking like it. But I couldn't say, because of course it was I go out before I could say that, so I didn't swear. But could I actually still like this? It's really grabs in a certain way. I'll send you links.
5: I need links to
2: so
5: two
2: much
5: films.
2: Echoes on it. So much echo.
5: These two films,
2: yep.
5: Especially the Technicolor, Russian Technicolor, female.
4: Soul Saver.
5: That one. And
2: if you write it down, I can get the Blu-ray copies because I've got Blu-ray.
5: I want the one that you were talking about as well.
2: Soy Cuba.
5: It's Soy Cuba, which I vaguely heard of. But I haven't seen.
2: Great. Press that button.
5: Let's press that button because, you know, there's nothing like ending the day with some things that you've got to check out.
2: Press it again.
5: Yeah, we're going to definitely press it again.
4: Give me your contact to send the Chris Marco if I...
5: It's David at Beaconsfield.
7: I've been listening twice to Topic AI Resonance on the 4.4 FM with me, Simon Tishko, and this week David Crawford, one of the founders of the amazing, the wonderful, the unique, and the imperiled Beaconsfield Gallery, Vauxhall. And of course, it's not only the gallery that's imperiled. Beaconsfield lives inside a 250-year-old ex-ragged school, one of the oldest buildings in that area in Vauxhall. And the idea of that being turned into a towering block of luxury developments makes my blood absolutely boil, and I hope yours too. We should do everything we can to stop such a heresy. I hope you picked up and kind of got interested in the points made during today's program of this completely unique and remarkable space, which is in dire need of a little help, some love, some care, and a little attention. And of course, from those that can, a little bit of money. Public funding is almost a thing of the past, and communal spaces need communal help. So if there's anything you can do, please consider looking at their website, beaconsfield.ltd.uk, where you can find details of their crowdfunder. And pass it on to your friends with private jets in larger states in the country. We all have them. I know sometimes it's a little hard to ask, but I think it's worth making the effort for this particular one. Meanwhile, I hope you join me, same time, same place, here on iStopka next week on Resonance, 104.4 FM, Sunday evening between 7 and 8 p.m. This is me, Simon Tishko, wishing you well. Please keep safe out there. Strange streets in the strange world. Have a good one. Catch you later. Lots of love. Bye for now.

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It's Sunday, the 27th of September, 2026. I'm Marina Organ, and I'll be bringing you an hour of music selected for structural otherness. Music that breaks out of the constraints of usual songwriting. Math rock, progressive rock, avant prog, out there pop, weird orchestral and electronica. Welcome to The Other Rock Show.

Welcome to the Other Rock Show. We've got a wild one tonight. Let's start with my favourite new band. I only heard about them a couple of days ago. This is Birdbath.

You're listening to the Other Rock Show. We started the show with a band called Bird Bath from America. There's a few bird baths around. I will tell you how to get hold of that particular bird bath in a moment. And we followed that with the Dazzling Killmen. This is Seneca.

That was a rather fine Bristol-based band called Seneca. Do you want to find them? They're on Bandcamp. I think it's Seneca Official. If you have a Google for that, they'll come up. They've got a new single out called Breaker Breaker. You can get off Bandcamp. Like everything, you can get off Bandcamp. What would we do without it? So you're listening to The Other Rock Show, a show all about music that is a bit wonky under the hood, and it stretches itself into math rock and progressive rock and contemporary classical and all of that kind of thing, and completely indescribable, which I would guess covers the first band, Birdbath. They are from, San Diego. They're a duo, I believe. It sounds like a whole orchestra, and I'll be playing another track from them because I like that so much. Thank you to Yowie for saying, have you heard about this band? People like them supply the Other Rock Show with goodies. Then after Birdbath, we heard Dazzling Kilman. Dazzling Kilman have been going on forever, and that was from the album called Dig Out the Switch, which first came out in 1992. It's been re-released, and they are on tour, and they are coming to London 7th of October, supported by Heckle Chamber. We've got Alex Ward and people in. 7th of October at the Lexington, London. This is Rob Harrison.

winter away. The tiny stream is flowing down, never been seen before now. Into the valley below, freezing cold. The air is thin up here, dressed in warmer climbs. Down the cliff face you go, disperse like nervous starlings. Gathering clouds at your feet, we make an interesting sound. Is it grumbling down? Disturb the sedimental moving on. You cannot linger here, you have far to go. In behind the mountains, there lies the ragged ocean. Like a knife carving away, you stretch your own breath to the sea. Playing and singing along, two patterns carved in the land. Keeping up, I

You're still listening to the other rock show I told you was a wild one? You just heard Alex Paxton from his album Candy Folk Space Drum. Here's some more Birdbath.

That was from Bird Bath. They are from New Mexico, not San Diego, as I completely fluffed it when I played the track I opened the show with. Just before Bird Bath. Oh, if you want to get hold of Bird Bath, it's therealbirdbath.bandcamp.com, because there's a lot of Bird Bath. Before Bird Bath, you heard Alex Paxton, a wonderful London-based composer. And before Alex Paxton, you heard Montreal-based band Owen Sujet from their new album, The Friendliest Fight We Know. This is Spratly's.

You just heard Sheepdog and Wolf. Sheepdog and Wolf have a new album out called Ceiling Waves. And before Sheepdog and Wolf, Spratleys. Tim Smith's Spratleys. From long ago, but also from now, from their new album called Bloom. Lots of rather strange and wonderful variations on the idea of pop, I suppose, this week. And contemporary classical. And heavy bits. It all just kind of falls together very quickly. Not very quickly, very much at the last minute. Every Sunday, with research all week and help from Sean Organ. And also help from Yowie, who sent us that bird bath link. Here's a new one for the show. This is Long Settle In. There's nothing quite like it. This is Kranerg.

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Find that on Bandcamp. There's more.

That was Le Grand Spam. And this is William D. Drake. I'll tell you all about it in a bit.

You're listening to a track from the forthcoming new album by William D. Drake called Moulded by Industry. It's out very soon on Onomatopoeia Records. October, in fact. Oh, look, we're coming to the end of the show. I just realised that the whole show has been pretty much all brand new albums, completely because that's the best thing happening at the moment. I guess the Dazzling Kilburn album is a re-release, did come out in 92. Who else have we done? Oh, Rob Harrison, that's a new one. The Overflow album, that's all about rivers, I've just realised. It's rather nice. For Bill Drake, you heard Les Grands Spam from France. Lyon, France, that's from their recent album, or new album, Janis. Is it Janis or Yanis? Out on Dur et Du. And before Les Grands Spam, you heard Kranerg, K-R-A-A-N-E-R-G. That's a new album called, oh, what have I done with my scribbles? It just says they're from Minneapolis. Got a really good title as well. Running out of time, and I'm going to be running out of the studio because this band are playing up the road. This is A Toe to Sew. Go to otherrockshow.wordpress.com to find all the archives and find out more, and I'll stick a link to every single band I put up in the playlist that I will put up shortly. And go to the organ, organthing.com, to find out all the latest art and music news.

humanity is a friendship. Being heard and listened to the meaningful way. Doors opening to another world. With the people.

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The people and planet. There's space between the dreaming, they are not the world. World peace.

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welcome to Robin Rocket Zoom Zoom. I'm Robin Rocket, and that was the first single and the title track from the second Robin Rocket and People You May Have Heard Of album. It's called Open Doors to Other People's Worlds, and that track featured Hesper Brimmer. Hesper is a trustee of the charity Daylight Studio, who support artists with learning disabilities to make music, and she's also a Artbox London artist, and she is an amazing artist. She just really responded very deeply to the themes that I sent around to all the artists, and she came in with lots of poems and drawings, which I've used the drawings in the music video with her kind permission, and the poems and words are obviously in the tracks. But I thought it'd be really cool to play one of Hesper's tracks. This is called Chasing Sunshine.

instruments, making music to get into the beat in the morning and leave creativity artistic. I don't think somebody can control my mind, cause I'm always chasing sunshine. I'm always chasing sunshine.

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1: 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I don't think somebody can control.

That was Chasing Sunshine by Hisper Brimmer, and this is a track by Rosie Turton called The Earth in All Its Conscience.

was The Earth in All Its Conscience by Rosie Turton, and I love her mix of modular synthesizer and trombone. I think that's really cool. Somebody else who played on the track that I started the show with, Open Doors to Other People's Worlds, is Rosie Plain. Rosie is in the band This Is The Kit. This is a single by them called Skim A Stone.

just heard Skimmer Stone by This Is The Kit and Amateur Pro Wrestling by The Evil Usses, and I played them because Conrad Singh, who's in The Evil Usses, also played on the track that I started the show with, Open Doors to Other People's Worlds. And if you don't know me, I'm Robin Rocket. I play space trumpet, which is trumpet through guitar pedals, and I put on gigs called Robin's Rocket. And I really like bringing different people together. Here's somebody else that was on that track at the beginning of the show. It's Sebastian Rochford. This is his band Finding Ways. People do stuff. Don't be disheartened.

You just heard a track by Snorkel, which is a band which has Frank Bing playing drums. It was called Clouded Chords, and Frank Bing was a recording engineer who I worked with on the track that I started the show with. And before that, we heard People Do Stuff, Don't Be Disheartened by Finding Ways, which is Sebastian Rochford's band. And now I just want to play Get Still by Alan Sparhawk. He made an album in grief when his wife died, and I think it's really beautiful when people are able to do that and to share that process. I think that's really beautiful. So this is Get Still.

That was It's Love by Carousel, who is an artist with heart and soul who also support me. They're a Deptford-based charity who believe in the power and talents of people with learning disabilities and autistic people. And before that, Get Still by Alan Sparhawk. And now we're going to listen to a track that features Carly, who was in the band Too Hot for Candy, who are also a heart and soul band, and now has a solo career and is playing at the launch of Open Doors to Other People's Worlds by Robin Rocket and people you may have heard of on November the 17th at Cafe Otto. It's part of the EFG London Jazz Festival. And her artist name is Little Carly. She hasn't released anything yet, but this is a track featuring her called Piece of Me by Too Hot for Candy.

That was Piece of Me by Too Hot for Candy featuring Carly, who as a solo artist goes by Little Carly and is playing at Robin's Rocket at Cafe Otto on November the 17th. Now, two other artists who are playing as a duo called Atmos are Cleo Sava and Faye Thompson, and they are both in a band called She's Got Brass, and I think they're the only London-based all-female brass band, and they play supporting Arsenal a lot. Anyway, this is a track which is called On My Mind, written by She's Got Brass.

That was She's Got Brass with On My Mind Little Things. Now we're going to hear Houseplant by Laura Jurd, because I thought that our spaceship should have a houseplant. So here it is. Thanks, Laura. Laura and I are going to do a set at Robin's Rocket on November the 17th.

sounds like a very happy houseplant, which is good because it's always good when houseplants are happy. My name's Robin Rocket. That was Houseplant by Laura Jurd. And Laura and I are playing at Cafe Otto, a duo we've never played together before. We've met once briefly, and it's on November the 17th, and it's part of EFG London Jazz Festival. I thought you might want to know a little bit about the forthcoming Robin Rocket and People You May Have Heard Of album. So, like the last album, if you heard it, that I invited a mix of artists with and without learning disabilities and autistic and non-autistic artists to jam with me. I think we did like 3 or 4 sessions, but different musicians every session. And the track that you heard at the beginning came from the first session and had Sebastian Rochford playing drums, Rosie Plain playing bass, Conrad Singh playing guitar, myself on space trumpet, and Hisper Brimmer on words. And Hisper, I sent round some themes to all the artists playing, and she just wrote so much poetry and drew so many beautiful pictures. And with her kind permission, I put the pictures into the music video, and she just did so much, and she's a really amazing artist who she obviously really took it on board, and that was very touching to me that somebody would do that. And I'm going to finish the show with a track from a different session. This one has Dan Nichols on synthesizer and flute, Sam Walker on synthesizer. He's in the band Monster Machine, who just played Robin's Rocket, and you can watch it back on the live stream. And before that, he was playing in the band Electric Fire. And Richard Phoenix plays drums in this track, and he's a music facilitator at Heart and Soul. And I play space trumpet and I do some spoken word. And the spoken words, I did record them as an overdub. Everything else is in the album. There aren't any overdubs apart from a bit of sound effects, and that's it. But the words were inspired by what I was saying. It's just that what I was saying wasn't that clear because of how I was speaking to the microphone, and I thought it'd be better to just record what I said a bit clearer. So this is called We Deserve to Be Here Just as Much as You Do by Robin Rocket and People You May Have Heard Of. Thanks for listening, and thank you to Arts Council England and Resonance FM. Bye!

Maybe sometimes having me around is hard. Sometimes having you around can be hard. Please remember your behavior could make someone feel like they don't belong here. But I'm human just like you. I deserve to be in this world just as much as you.

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1: 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This is the Make Your Own Damn Music Show, and it's the 27th of September. Sunday the 27th of September, I believe. And I'm recording this a couple of weeks prior to that, to tonight's date. What I want to do, I've got a few moments to myself.
2: Many of these areas are wild and rugged, accessible only with difficulty to man. So here, the seabirds can nest and rear their young, undisturbed.
1: What is the Resonance FM Make Your Own Damn Radio Show? It's an art school of the air, but it's also an exploration of in the making, if you know. When you're in the middle of making something or the middle of understanding something. So what I'm in the middle of understanding at the moment is playing the piano. So what I'm going to do, I'm going to set you an art task. I haven't quite worked out what that is yet. But I'm going to set you a task, and you're to go and get some pencils and paper. Right now, get your pencils and paper together, and I'm going to tell you what the task is in just a minute. And so you've got some moments to do that, and then I'm going to sing you a couple of songs which I've been working on, and then we're going to listen to some pre-recorded music. And in the background, there's going to be me playing the piano, and also there'll be an excerpt from Ian Breakwell's diary, and also we'll see how the Beatles are doing in this lovely book that I've got, which is the story of the Beatles, but written in Italian. I'll read you a very short excerpt from that, a paragraph perhaps.
3: In the bay, Italian's a group so terrible. Of puffins called.
1: But the point is, I'm trying to learn the piano, I'm trying to learn Italian. And then this is an educative thing, and really, because I'm also trying to help you make art. I mean, when I'm making art, I always feel like I'm discovering things, you know, learning things. So it's the same process, really. The rules are not quite as strict as playing the piano and in the language. You can go off down rabbit holes, and it's totally fine. Anyway, so that's the Make Your Own Damn Music Show. I hope you enjoy it. Yeah, so today's art task is about appropriation, stealing things. It's appropriate, actually, because later on in the show I'm going to sing you a song about shoplifting. But anyway, so it's about appropriation, stealing things, culture jamming different kinds of bits of culture together. Graffiti is kind of art done out of context. It's a kind of jamming. art done on other art. So we're going to play, we're going to learn, we're going to buy objects for art, steal colours, be inspired by other art, perhaps set a trail for others to steal your ideas. You know, it's quite good to allow people to just be influenced by you. I mean, you've got to make money in this world, obviously, and rights are very important for artists, but equally

0: choose and display them as art and find commodities to do with capitalism, really, and just display them. Sylvie Flew, wonderful artist. Check her out. You're listening to Resonance 104.4 FM. So that's today's task, appropriate something. We're all obsessed with authenticity and the truth of people's voices, but one of the truths of people's voices that we learn from each other. One of the things I want to try and flag up a little bit is the Diaries of Ian Breakwell, and I Channel 4, when it first started, used to do a programme which was based on these diaries. So here is an excerpt from Ian Breakwell's diaries. Ian Breakwell was a conceptual artist who is sadly no longer with us. But he was an important character. 23rd of the 2nd, 1978. Glasgow, St George's Square, 2:50 p.m. A man playing a harmonica and walking along the pavement, just too fast for people to put any coins in the cap, which he holds in his outstretched hand. Glasgow, Kelvin Grove, 11:45 p.m. The empty street glistening in the pouring rain. The sound of footsteps on the pavement of a side street. A television set in the window of a house facing onto the street. On screen, a window through which can be seen the footprints of webbed feet. In the background, a man clutching his throat, his eyes bulging. So that uses one of the tricks he employs, or one of his themes is relating
1: every year in the spring, thousands of wandering seafarers come to
0: ordinary experience to advertising or something. Quite often it's posters on the underground, he's on the train, suddenly this unlikely image appears in the window behind the person that he's looking at. Let's read this one. The 10th of the 3rd, 1978. In the dentist's waiting room, the patient sits smiling bravely. From the other side of the wall comes the whine of the electric drill. Through the half-open door of the surgery can be seen a woman's quivering legs stretched out on the chair. The door closes, then 1 minute later opens again. The dentist's assistant, a girl with coal black hair and eyes, she's got eyes, strides out of the surgery carrying a long handled drain plunger. She smiles and says, "There, that should do the trick." You're listening to Resonance 104.4 FM. Often in the West Country on the train. The 2nd of the 2nd, 1971. The Plymouth-London train, somewhere between Westbury and Reading in the countryside. On the left,
2: in the bay,
0: on the left of the track is a high bank of earth covered with shrubs and undergrowth. Lying on his side in the undergrowth is a man in a black overcoat. His face is contorted as if he is in pain. He is shuffling a pack of playing cards. Okay. And my other bit of reading for you is to do with the Beatles.

0: I'm going to read you just a paragraph of this. In the last series, I read whole pages of it, but I realised my telling is so bad that it's a real turn off. But anyway, those of you who can understand Italian will see the humour in this. But also, it's Italian translation of the story of the Beatles. 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Ma il cuore del complesso era quello. Okay, I'll stop reading Italian there, because it's just awful, isn't it? But I hope you can see what I'm getting at. It's this idea that we're trying to understand things. Human beings, we're trying to understand things. 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This is the Make Your Own Damn Music Show with me, Bob, and Roberta Smith. When I was a kid, I lived in North Yorkshire, and we had terrible radio reception on long wave. And on long wave, there wasn't VHF. And so... we just used to, and we lived in the middle of nowhere, you know, in a valley in Wensleydale, but it was very remote. And, you know, to listen to the radio, we didn't have a TV, but to listen to the radio was, you know, it's kind of active. Many of these areas are wild and carefully tuning in, and then there'd be a storm or blast of wind, and the whole thing would need resetting, and you'd have to tune it in again. But you would hear lots of different radio stations. You'd hear bits of signals from, I think there was a Russian call sign I used to hear on the xylophone, and might be, I've certainly heard French radio, but you could hear bits of kind of, I think it must be Norwegian or something. It sounds like it would be like the radio waves have been blown across the North Sea. I'm not quite sure if it works like that, but anyway, it was very romantic. Part of this show is to try and capture some of this romance. So I don't tend to play one record at a time. I play a few different things at a time. I do measure it a bit. I used to be much more errant and play records to make the radio show completely unlistenable, really. Play records at different speeds, different time, you know, and play about four or five records all at the same time, creating a cacophony. But as I've got older, and done this radio show now for about 20 years, I realised it would be actually quite nice if someone actually listened to it. So, on the show today, you will hear the principal track. This speaking track is the loudest track in the mix, and then I just bring in sound recordings, field recordings of birds and steam trains and the other kinds of records that I'm collecting, which are available to me in Ramsgate, you know, for a few quid, and to make a kind of collage of different sounds. But still, there is an echo of this experience that I had as a child of listening to loads of things going on at once, and that is the metaphor. Because we live in a world, quite obviously, where there's a million things going on all the time.
1: A pair of formers at the nesting site.
0: You know, we have to try and, as human beings, understand something of all of it. But it's a bit impossible. But let's try and understand the whole thing shifting all the time. It's like thinking about the universe, isn't it? All these different people, these different voices, have different ideas, making different kinds of musics, doing different things, creating different sounds. There's an extraordinary space to be in, and we have to navigate it. And so that's part of the sort of philosophical underpinning of this radio show. This week I'm going to be talking to somebody who contacted me and wanted to write a book about class and art.
1: From a crevice in the rocks.
0: And that's something that I am really interested in. You know, I'm not from a working class background at all, but my parents were definitely, so I'm kind of like second generation, or maybe first generation, first or second generation migrant into the middle classes. And but I am aware that when I go to art galleries, you know, quite often you read a label and it says, you know, so and so was the son or daughter of an industrialist or whatever it was. They didn't understand them and they moved to Paris. They fell in love with Picasso and changed their lives, and they were part of the modernist movement. And here we are, we're in time period. And you should worship these people. Well, we should, because they do amazing things. But in my story, you're listening to Resonance 104.4 FM. Hello, you're listening to Resonance 104.4 FM. I'm still, if I'm honest, coming to terms with the fact that my sister, Charlotte Brill, died a couple of years ago. And so I've written this song. It might sound flippant, but it's not really. It's a song I play down the pub, and the point is really is that kids. The point is really about the song about my sister, is that she, you know, she's a very clever child. She's probably what we'd, if she was born now, I'd probably think she was, you know, sort of on the spectrum somehow, whatever the term is. But she was extremely clever. She could be quite difficult for my parents. I mean, my parents just weren't equipped to worked with her, and she used to steal things. But she did lots of other things, and she was a very generous sort of person. But I think there's a rash of... I mean, obviously, shoplifting and stuff is absolutely terrible for people who run shops, especially, well, any kind of shop, really, because you've got people working in shops who are charged with not only selling people things, but stopping people nicking things. So that's a rotten thing. But I don't think we should be too heavy-handed with shoplifters, because it's... You know, it's kind of part of life, really, and then they go on. You know, people go on and do amazing things. They might be a bit errant when they're young. They might be a bit errant all the way through their lives.
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0: So this is it's got this kind of slightly serious message underneath it. But the real serious message is undisturbed amongst the rocks. Sister Charlotte Brill, 1950 to 2019. 7 years ago.

chap with Tanner Beaver, she was so dark. 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I still miss her, we used to go. She used to

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Oh no, there's another verse here. In 1968, she turned up to the Grosvenor Square riot. And Norfolkian solidarity group.

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That's the kind of business card that Rasputin would have had. She didn't talk to me for 6 months because

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And this planet, Flo. 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

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Lobsters and fire and mechanical snails. 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Don't blame me, I just painting what I see. Rubber aeroplanes and misspelled words. Channel and Dead Men's Record Collection.

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Lobsters on fire and mechanical snakes.

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And now we should listen to some records. I want to play you something by the Muppets.

0: was the worst thing I ever heard.
1: It was terrible.
0: Horrendous.
1: Well, it wasn't that bad.
0: Oh, yeah?
1: Well, there were parts of it I liked.
0: Yeah, I liked a lot of it.
1: Yeah, it was good.
0: It was great.
1: It was wonderful.
0: Oh, bravo.
1: More.
0: More.

The ships on her hips made his heart skip a beat, and now the old boy's in command of the fleet. For he went and married Lydia.

0: Ladies and gentlemen, Dr. Murray Banks.
1: I gave a course in psychology of sex for adults some years ago. And one night, one of the men who was enrolled for the course came up to me and he said, Dr. Banks, it's been at least 30 years since I've been in a school. And I'm taking this course in the psychology of sex. Please do us a favor, won't you? Give us plenty of homework. Ladies and gentlemen, I wish we had had more homework when we were younger, because we all need education in at least four phases of life. We need education in the physical, in the emotional, in the intellectual, and in the sexual. But you show me where, in America, human beings are given an opportunity to learn as much about their sex life as they are about their physical life or their intellectual life. Show me what school teaches 1/100th about sex as they do about, for example, plane geometry. Try and find a place. Where did you learn what you know about sex? Where are your children learning what they know about sex? Is it any wonder then that we pass on ignorance, misinformation, distortions, and lies from one generation

0: This is a record of poems, prose, and music by young people between the ages of 14 and 17. And the music is all by 17-year-olds, apart from the very powerful organ piece at the end of this side by someone who was actually only 13 when he composed it. The poems are mostly by people who found in poetry a way of saying what they're deeply and sincerely feeling and thinking. A poem transfixes forever an emotion or a situation that is otherwise forever past and lost. I'm not going to say much about these poems. They're complete and absolutely living in themselves. I'll simply divide them into sections according to their subjects, and say a word or two before each section. The first is a group of poems by a 14-year-old girl. They're all asking some question like, what is the world about? Or what is real in the world? Or about human motives and action. They ask or express it in intensely varied ways, sometimes with short, sharp, physical words, sometimes with words of colour, sometimes with words expanding to hold large ideas.
1: Death warrant. You were there. You sent him to his death. You do not want the thought. You push it away. You do not want it. And so you retire to your frail card house of power and sit alone and think and brood alone. And yet the thought persists. You had the power and you sent him to his death, and he no longer is, but you are, and his death haunts your being, haunts and fills your brain, till he lives still in your mind, and there is no place for you. So who has the greater power? He or you?

Here is the clock, the Trompton clock, telling the time steadily, sensibly, never too quickly, never too slowly, telling the time for Trompton.

It is 9 o'clock in the morning. The mayor of Trumpton steps out onto his balcony, takes a deep breath, and then looks round the market square below.

Mr. Platt, the clockmaker, is taking down his shutters. Mr. Clamp, the greengrocer, is arranging some oranges. And here's Mrs. Cobbett, with her flower basket over her arm, hurrying to her pitch at the foot of the statue of Queen Victoria. The people of Trumpton are preparing for a busy day.

The mayor turns and enters his office. Mr. Troop, the town clerk, is ready for him. Good morning, Your Worship. There are several papers for you to sign, I'm afraid. The mayor sits at his desk, picks up his pen,

The naming of cats. The naming of cats is a difficult matter. It isn't just one of your holiday games. You may think at first I'm as mad as a hatter when I tell you a cat must have three different names. First of all, there's the name that the family use daily, such as Peter, Augustus, Alonzo, or Jane. Such as Victor or Jonathan, George or Bill Bailey. All of them sensible, everyday names. There are fancier names if you think they sound sweeter. Some for the gentlemen, some for the dames. Such as Plato, Admetus, Electra, Demeter. But all of them sensible, everyday names. But I tell you, a cat needs a name that's particular. A name that's peculiar and more dignified. Else how can he keep up his tail perpendicular, or spread out his whiskers, or cherish his pride? Of names of this kind, I can give you a quorum, such as Monkestrap, Quaxo, or Coricopat, such as Bombaliorina, or else Jellylorum, names that never belong to more than one cat. But above and beyond, there's still one name left over. And that is the name that you never will guess. The name that no human research can discover. But the cat himself knows and will never confess. When you notice a cat in profound meditation, the reason, I tell you, is always the same. His mind is engaged in a rapt contemplation of the thought of the thought of the thought of his name. His ineffable, effable, effin' ineffable, deep and inscrutable singular name. The old Gumby cat. I have a Gumby cat in mind. Her name is Jenny Anydots. Her coat is of the tabby kind with tiger stripes and leopard spots. All day she sits upon the stair or on the steps or on the mat. She sits and sits and sits and sits. And that's what makes a Gumby cat. But when the day's hustle and bustle is done, then the Gumby cat's work is but hardly begun. And when all the family's in bed and asleep, she tucks up her skirts to the basement to creep. She is deeply concerned with the ways of the mice. Their behavior's not good and their manners not nice. So when she has got them lined up on the matting, she teaches them music, crocheting, and tatting. I have a Gumby cat in mind. Her name is Jenny Anydots. Her equal would be hard to find. She likes the warm and sunny spots. All day she sits beside the hearth or on the bed or on my hat. She sits and sits and sits and sits. That's what makes a Gumby cat. But when the day's hustle and bustle is done,

0: They call me pretty sparky. I'm just a little bird, but I can talk and chat out all the day. Nursery vibes plainly can be heard. I'm a clever little veggie, aren't I, babes? Was that nice?
1: That was the voice of my old friend Sparky Williams, undisputed talking champion of the budgie world. And I can't imagine we'll ever see his like again. You'll hear him often in this recording, not only to entertain and interest, but also to demonstrate just what a bird can do when he's been properly trained and cared for. The end product, if you like, of years of monumental patience on the part of someone like Mrs. Williams, who made Sparky into the phenomenon he was. Not all birds are as capable as this, and not many owners either. But the system behind the training is no secret, and side two of this record will describe it in detail. On side one, I hope to tell you enough about the budgerigar to provide at least a basic understanding of his capabilities and needs, because it's only through understanding that one can really come to terms with another creature, be it human, animal, bird, or even fish. Many people believe that since budgerigars originated in Australia, and they still flourish there in the wild state, they should be treated like foreign tropical birds, with all the fuss and trouble that involves. But this is far from the truth. Budgies have been domesticated in many countries outside Australia for well over 100 years, and they are by now one of the hardiest species to be found in the Northern Hemisphere. It's important to remember this. Few birds have been more closely studied than the Melopsitticus undulatus, that's his scientific title, and consequently we are no strangers to his makeup. We do know what makes him tick, both physically and psychologically. And since he's basically such a simple and straightforward little character, you don't have to be a genius to understand him. You don't need an academic turn of mind to be able to train him and teach him to talk. And you don't need to be a vet to keep him healthy and happy. Three things you do need are love, patience, and a little practical knowledge of the essential needs of this lively little creature whose life is literally in your hand. The fact that you're listening to this record, I think, suggests that you're already well equipped with the first two requirements. And that being so, it's a real pleasure to me to be able to offer you the third. The budgerigar is naturally an active, affectionate, and very intelligent creature. And the relationship between him and his owner should be a happy thing for both. Where it is not, you can generally assume that it's because the bird is either ill or just plain miserable. And this can be due to one or more of four main causes. Trying to train the wrong kind of bird from the start, lack of method in training, faulty diet, or poor maintenance. Illness, of course, is a subject on its own, and I can't include it here.
2: From the nesting burrow, the Manxia waters call.

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My name is Patrick. Welcome to the program. This is Framework edition number 985. Getting into the swing of our autumn programming now. In this edition, we are listening to sounds by Mark Peter Wright, Karen Power, Sean Robert, and Roxanne Turcotte. Also sounds from the Apparee sound maps by Esther Boama Oklu, Felix Bloom, and San Cheng Wu. And we began the program with a Framework introduction recorded in Italy by Mark Gorney. 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We have another special offer for you this week. Last week, we had the generous offer from Francisco Lopez to distribute download codes for his latest release, Tokoloshe, to all Framework supporters. That offer is still valid, by the way, if you're interested. Go have a look for information about that in the playlist for our last edition. This week, though, we've been contacted by Camp FR, the organization that does workshops in the French Pyrenees, often field recording related or sound art related workshops. They are organizing an upcoming online workshop with renowned composer and theoretist Francis.

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A bit more information about all of the sounds we are featuring in this program. A rare release by Mark Peter Wright from the UK on the Flaming Pines label, an LP and digital release. This is actually a pre-release. It's out on the 8th of October on the Flaming Pines label. The album is called Field Crafting, and it explores the critical, playful, and pedagogical potential of field recording. All tracks were recorded during one afternoon in a section of woodland in North Yorkshire, UK. And it asks how the field is crafted, and conversely, how does the field craft recordists? Wright visited the area with a list of predetermined text prompts that included throwing pine cones at the microphone, breathing in rhythm to the space, or recording the sound of entering and leaving the field. Additional actions were improvised and documented, and recordings were later edited and written up as cross-referential field notes for playback listening. Also, another release from Karen Power, a Framework favorite Irish composer. The latest is Listening Between Poles, a CD and download release on Farpoint Recordings. The release is celebrating the power, wonderment, and abundance of sonic beauty still present within two of our world's most extraordinary places, the Arctic and Antarctic. The four compositions are weavings of field recordings from those locations with composed and improvised orchestral and instrumental sounds, featuring the RTE Concert Orchestra from Ireland, Isabel O'Connell, and Barbara Lundberg. Also, a collection of works that have been released on various compilations by UK noise artist Sean Robert. These are all noise, collage, found sound, and improvisational works released on various compilations from Sean Robert, who is the boss of the Institute for Alien Research recording label. Finally, a recent release on the Canadian Empreinte Digitale label, CD and download release, also a pre-release. This one is out on the 2nd of October by Roxane Turcotte. The release is called Silage. These are acousmatic and concrete works from this Canadian composer and sound designer whose musical aesthetic is rooted in a cinematic approach to integration that she calls cinema sonics. Recent listener-chosen favorites from the Apparee Sound Maps as well. If you are unfamiliar with the project, check out apparee.org/maps. That's APOREE. You can contribute your own recordings, you can explore the maps, or you can star some favorites that may then end up in an edition of Framework. This week, Sounds from Ghana by Esther Boama Oklu. Sounds from French Guiana from French recordist Felix Bloom. And Sounds from Taiwan by Tsan Cheng Wu. And this all began with a Framework introduction recorded by American recordist Mark Gorney on his recent journeys in Italy. This one recorded, I believe, in Venice. So if you'd like to explore any of these releases or any of these artists, there will be links to all of the works in the playlist. Once again, that's for this show number 985 up at frameworkradio.net. 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